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2: God delivered Laura Perry Smaltz out of a transgender lifestyle. During that process, she learned some pretty incredible facts about God's design for gender.
3: Did you know that there are over 6,500 biological differences between male and female? And that's only what scientists know about. That doesn't include everything God knows that we don't. 330 billion cells are replaced in your body every single day. You have trillions of cells, but every single day, 330 billion cells are replaced and regenerated. And that means your DNA that has your sex chromosomes in every single cell is like the information code that tells your body how to make those cells. So every day, your body is going to billions of your cells, recognizing that you're female, and then regenerating those cells based on that information. So every day, all day long, your body is telling you over and over and over that you are female. So can you have a male brain in a female body? We hear this all the time in this trans culture. But the reality is, if your sex chromosomes are in every single cell of your body, including your brain, then that's biologically impossible.
2: 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For Monday, May 25th, I'm Dana Gresh. Today and tomorrow, we're listening to a powerful testimony from Laura Perry Smaltz. The transformation God has worked in her life is truly stunning. And I have a hunch that after these episodes, you're going to be extra in awe of your womanhood. She shared the message we're about to hear at a True Woman conference. The theme that year was Heaven Rules. It's time to explore with Laura how that theme applies to our God-assigned gender.
3: You know, it's interesting. I was thinking about the fact that I'm teaching a breakout on the joy of embracing biblical womanhood is hysterical. If you know my story, for anybody that doesn't, I kind of assumed everybody does, but I lived as transgender for about 9 years and had surgeries and hormones and all kinds of other mess, but the Lord delivered me out of that mess. And so when Nancy asked me to speak about the theme this year, I was so excited. God had put this idea of being heaven-minded on my heart over the last couple of years. So what does it mean that heaven rules over our lives, and specifically for this breakout, over our understanding of embracing our gender as female, and further over embracing biblical womanhood? Even if you've never had a single thought of wanting to transition to a man, you've probably not liked being a woman at times. You know, what does it mean that heaven rules over our lives, and specifically over this idea of biblical womanhood? Because a lot of times that's just hard. And I think it's really about learning to trust the Lord, that his design is good, but that's not always easy. I could have told God that Jake rules. Jake was my transgender name. I know at least one person in this room who was happy that I didn't. When I look back, I thought I was happy identifying as a man. I was happier than I had been before when I was under, you know, so much rejection and all the pain that I had suffered from men that treated me like trash. And I just had no worth or value as a female. I didn't know the joy of embracing biblical womanhood yet, nor was I interested. But I chose to say that heaven rules, to say that God knew better than I did. Sometimes people hear my story and think I was so brave and I had this great faith. Not at all, not at the time. I mean, God had really built my faith over a couple of years, but I cried hysterically as I went through shaving my legs and my face, buying female clothes. In fact, the first time I tried on female clothes, I cried so hard I couldn't drive home for 20 minutes because I was just crying hysterically. And I thought, there is no way I can do this, Lord. I didn't really trust the Lord. I had no expectation of transformation. And the pain was just more than I could bear. But the only thing that kept me going was the knowledge that God is on the throne, that heaven rules, that he is sovereign, and that he had a reason for making me a woman. Proverbs 3, 5, and 6 is one of the most popular verses in the Bible. In fact, I looked up on Google, like, most popular Bible verses, and the first 7 results that came up, all of them listed this verse. And yet I think most of us don't live like we believe it. I mean, do we really trust in the Lord with all our heart and lean not on our own understanding? Do we submit to him in all our ways? I think we like the part where it says he will make our path straight, because we all want to know the will of God. But do we really live this first part? Like, how do you describe the joy of embracing biblical womanhood? I kind of chose the topic before I thought about it too deeply, and because I know that I've had all this joy, but I struggled in how to communicate this. And one of the reasons, I think, like, how do you describe what it's like to a non-believer? How do you describe what it's like to be in the presence of God? How do you describe what the transformation that Jesus has done in you is like? Imagine telling a dead person what it's like to be raised from the dead. That's what we've all experienced in salvation. And so this really, I think, ultimately has been about a healing work that the Lord has done in me. And it's not an intellectual knowledge. It's a deep working of the Holy Spirit that has been within me. But we all have to make this decision. Does heaven rule or do I? What I didn't know then was the healing, redemption, and transformation or restoration God had in store for me. I'm so thankful he didn't leave me in that darkness. I didn't understand the great things that God had for me in store. Ask yourself, are you like I was, willing to obey God but completely untrusting of his ability to make biblical womanhood a blessing for you and not a curse? Are you convinced if you embrace biblical womanhood that you will be confined, restrained, and undervalued? What if the Lord wants to heal the pain that caused you to reject his design and intent for womanhood, and biblical womanhood could be a great joy instead of pain? And again, even if you've never struggled with wanting to be a man or something like that, but I think sometimes it's just hard to be a woman. Sometimes we feel like we don't quite know how to do it, or we feel like God's design is restraining. So I'm sure most of you in this room, like I said, are not desiring to be that way, but I think so many times we've been sinned against so much. You know, whether it's a bad relationship with our father or maybe girls that have bullied us, things like that. So this breakout will cover biblical womanhood a little differently than you might have heard before. I know this ministry is all about biblical womanhood, so I was very intimidated when I thought about teaching this. And this ministry has so much material on this that has really changed my life, because when I came out of the transgender lifestyle, I was okay with, like, identifying as a woman just because that's the way God made me, but I didn't like being a woman. And it was about a year later, I was in this discipleship group, and about 6 months in, they were going to do this study from Nancy and Mary called True Woman 101, Divine Design, and that's the last thing on this earth that I wanted to read. I was not interested, but I was already invested in this discipleship group, and I thought, well, fine, I'll go ahead and do this study. And really, the first chapter, I was like, these questions are so dumb. This really doesn't apply to me. And they just don't get it that, you know, I'm this trans person. But by the second chapter, it was interesting, because I don't know if anybody remembers what the second chapter is on. It's about how God created man. And I remember reading that and going, I'm not a man. It was just, the Lord really began to soften my heart and open my heart to the fact that I was created different. It's like, okay, God, well, if I am really created differently, then you're going to need to teach me this design, because I don't understand. Sin has really distorted male and female relationships. And I think sometimes we often project something on manhood by someone that has hurt us. And we'll say, and this happens all the time. Like, maybe there's a man that's really hurt you in your life, and you'll say, men are all jerks, or men can't be trusted, or men are not protective, or whatever it might be. And in fact, that revelation actually is what started me on this quest of God. Male and female design is so much more profound than we understand. Why is it that when somebody sins against us, we project it on the entire sex, half the population? And yet I hear this all the time. And often it goes back to one person in your life, and sometimes multiple people. But a lot of times what happens when there's unforgiveness in your life, a lot of times you will project those same things on other people. And you ever hear people talk about how people push their buttons? A lot of times when people are pushing your buttons, there's unforgiveness there that the Lord is trying to highlight to you and is trying to say, this needs healing. But we just keep acting like this is just the way I react, or that just sets me off. And we want to blame it on other people. But the Lord is saying there's a hurt here that is constantly trying to remind you of. But this started me on this quest of, like, Lord, what is male and female, really? I mean, I know what the Bible says our roles are, but I began to get this sense that there was something deeper, So is there really a difference between male and female? And I think some of that is obvious, but some of it's probably not so much. The Lord had given me this example a couple of years ago about a detective who he goes to, and this was a blog I wrote a couple of years ago, and he goes to this, he's called to this crime scene, and it's his best friend's house, and his best friend has said he doesn't have any knowledge of what happened, and he gives him an alibi or whatever, and but the detective is going through the scene, and he realizes he's caught his friend in several lies, and the evidence is not matching his friend's story, and he realizes in horror that his friend actually has murdered his wife. And so he wants to help, he didn't want his friend to go to jail, so he alters the entire crime scene to make it look like his friend is innocent. But what he's done, he hasn't actually changed what actually happened. All he's done is changed the evidence of what's happened. And so what we have today is people that are changing their gender, they're transitioning, but all they're changing is the making the evidence look like something different than what is stamped so deep inside. Because the reality is, did you know that there are over 6,500 biological differences between male and female? And that's only what scientists know about. That doesn't include everything God knows that we don't. 330 billion cells are replaced in your body every single day. You have trillions of cells, but every single day, 330 billion cells are replaced and regenerated. And that means your DNA that has your sex chromosomes in every single cell is like the information code that tells your body how to make those cells. So every day, your body is going to billions of your cells, recognizing that you are female, and then regenerating those cells based on that information. So every day, all day long, your body is telling you over and over and over that you are female. So can you have a male brain in a female body? We hear this all the time in this trans culture. But the reality is, if your sex chromosomes are in every single cell of your body, including your brain, then that's biologically impossible. It's not possible to have a male brain in a female body or vice versa. And I want to go through just some of the differences. This is a little bit longer study, and it's not really the focus of today. But there are so many differences between male and female, and I love to study this. Girls respond more readily to faces. They begin talking earlier. Boys respond earlier in infancy to perceptual discrepancies in their visual environment. In adulthood, women remain more oriented to faces and men to things. Men are much more object-oriented, much more task-oriented. And even in women, you know, some of us become very career-focused, but we're still very relational. We're wired so different with different needs and different basic ways of functioning. So one of the coolest differences, I love this. So there's a difference in the hearing between men and women. So women have better high-frequency hearing. They're particularly adapted to a baby's cry. They're able to discern between a broader range of emotional tones in the human voice. And these things are so cool to me. But men are better at blocking out unwanted and repetitious noise. And they're better at sound location, detecting changes in the audio environment. And you just think about the way that God designed men and the roles he gave them for men to be the protector. And so men are able to tell where a sound is coming from a lot better than a woman. And so they're able to sense danger a lot easier. But of course, we are designed to where we can't tune out a baby's cry. God gave us that for a reason. And then, of course, men are able to detect predators, danger, whatever it might be. Women tend to function better when they're sleep deprived. Again, that goes back to babies. But remember, even if we haven't had babies, like I don't have my own children and won't be able to, I had the female organs removed. But even if we don't, this points to the greater reality of how we are to nurture and foster life. So even if you say, well, I may not be able to have kids or I've never had kids, something like that. The fact that it's pointing to how God designed us to be able to care for babies, but it's actually pointing to a greater reality than that. Our taste and smell are different. Again, this goes back to women have better senses of taste and smell. They have, on average, 43% more cells and almost 50% more neurons in their olfactory bulbs. This is the part of the brain that's responsible for processing smells. Women usually have more taste buds than men. Sorry. Women of childbearing age taste flavors more intensely than younger or older females, and they may notice increased sensitivity during pregnancy. And this is all about being able to taste and smell and avoid foods that are bad for the baby. Skin is about thicker skin by about 25% in males They have higher densities of collagen. They're less sensitive to the cold. They sweat about 30 to 40% more than females. In our society today, a lot of men and women have desk jobs, but originally God created man to till the ground and for much harder physical work. And so he's given them greater protection in their skin to be able to help them with that. There's differences in the heart, and I'm not going to go through all these, but like even the lungs, the men have larger lung volume than females. The carrying angle, this is interesting. We're not as strong as males. God gave us weaker muscles and a different type of muscles, but God designed different things like the carrying angle for a baby, and you can see that blue line is actually the same angle. It's hard to tell, but so her arms come out wider, but it's to be able to carry the baby in a way that's different from the man because our muscles aren't quite as strong. They're actually different types of fibers. Women tend to be much more flexible. Men have a lot more of the fast twitch fibers, so they have this explosive energy. And I remember one time I had been running for several years, and I love to go jogging, and Perry had not been, he'd been jogging some, but not as much. But I remember I said, I'll race you to the van. And he shot past me with such power, I was blown away. And I thought, where did that come from? And I like, even if women are better at endurance, but men have this explosive power and their muscles are just different. And I'll never forget that. I was just stunned by this energy. And then just a difference in the way our hips are designed. And of course, the pelvis is more flexible to allow for the expanding birth canal. Every single part of the body is designed differently, and every part of the body speaks to the roles that God gave us. So men have broader shoulders, which speaks to his responsibility for the family's provision. Shoulders, even in the Bible, represent the burden of the family. He is responsible for the family's well-being as the protector. He bears the burden for teaching his family as the priest of the home. He generally, I mean, not always in every relationship, but universally across every culture, men are almost always taller, usually like 4 to 6 inches on average, to be able to protect and cover. The woman kind of fits perfectly under his arm. He's able to spring into action. He's able to run faster. They have longer legs, a stronger back. So Eve is more soft and flexible, and she's the helper and the nurturer. She's responsible for nurturing life. She fits under his arm and at his side. And every part of her body is designed to create and nurture life. She has a better ability to recognize facial expression. She has a longer torso to accommodate the extra reproductive organs. And think about this. This is often the first question when a woman is pregnant, often the first thing that anybody asks her, is it a boy or is it a girl? And why is it that, this is the first thing God, he says two things about human beings, that they are made in the image of God and that he made them male and female. And so I began to think, Lord, this is the first, I mean, we know they're human just because they're coming from a human parent, but the first thing that is declared over a child is that they're male or female. And I begin to understand that this was something really profound. And I think it really ultimately, and I know this ministry talks about this a lot, but we know that this points to the fact that this is all about Christ and the bride, that a man is going to leave his father and mother and be joined to his wife, and they shall become one flesh. This is a profound mystery, but I'm talking about Christ and the bride. And this is all about displaying the gospel. And really, masculinity and femininity display the full character of God. I was asking the Lord one time, and sorry, I've kind of gotten off my notes here. Perry was saying right before this that I would probably get off my notes, and I do. But one thing that I noticed is that God, the way he designed us, when I was looking up the word for, you remember in Genesis where it says that God said, I will make a helper suitable for him. The word suitable is the word neged, which means opposite of, which I understand, that's really obvious. I can understand opposite of, but it also means in front of or in the side of. And I was thinking, God, that doesn't make sense. I don't understand what that has to do with it. And the Lord reminded me, when I was living as trans, I had a partner that was a man living as a woman. And it was so obvious to me that he was a man. And he was dressing like a woman, but this was clearly a man. And I kept thinking, why is this not real for him? Why do I still feel like this is fake? This is long before I figured out that I was the one being fake too, and that it's all fake. But he was like a mirror to me. I could see the truth in him I couldn't see in myself. And the Lord reminded me, I'd shared that so many times, and I could see these qualities in him. Even though he's acting like a woman, he's dressing like a woman, he's taking the stereotypical women roles, he's into more stereotypical women things. Oddly, until, this is so interesting, he was so feminine and had all these like effeminate things.

0: His love, his relationship, his nurturing, how he cares for us. And when we, so, but those are the qualities that men have are ways that women struggle to trust. Think about how we struggle to trust men that they will protect us because we fear that they will hurt us. We struggle to trust that they will provide for us, things like that. And so men display these characteristics of God that we don't inherently understand, and we display that to them. And so when we are trying to be like men, we're actually distorting the image of God that he's created. So there's this complementary nature. Men are wired to protect. Women need to be protected. Men are wired to be providers. Women need to be provided for. They're wired to initiate, and we're wired to respond. And God created this beautiful picture to be in perfect harmony together. So again, there are various childhood experiences that may play into this. Like if someone is raised by a father who abuses their mother, they may see being a woman as unsafe. They're sexually abused as a child. May see only what her value may only be in what she can give sexually. If she's not allowed to do things her brothers are allowed to do, she might see being a woman as restricted and underprivileged. If she had a really overbearing mother, she might reject her femininity. If she grew up playing with boys more, she might not know how to fit in with girls, and she might think she isn't like them. So these are just some various things that I've heard, but I think it can all lead to a distorted view of what it means to be a woman.
1: What an important message this is, especially for those of us with daughters and granddaughters growing up in a gender-confused culture. Laura Perry Smaltz will be back tomorrow to discuss more of the complementary differences between men and women. In the meantime, let's brainstorm how we can show our girls it's good to be a woman. We've got some resources here at Revive Our Hearts that illustrate the beauty of biblical womanhood. As you know, we love to call it true womanhood. Laura mentioned True Woman 101 by Nancy DeMoss Wolgemuth and Mary Cassian. 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You're just going to get lost in rich biblical content like you heard today. I could go on and on. True womanhood is one of our core messages at Revive Our Hearts, and 25 years later, God is still allowing us to share it. 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Now, there's still a ways to go if we're going to reach our $1.4 million goal and close that budget gap. Maybe like Laura, you've been impacted by Nancy's teaching on biblical womanhood. Maybe Revive Our Hearts has helped you to embrace your femininity as a good and beautiful thing rather than a limitation. 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Tomorrow, we're hearing more from Laura Perry Smaltz, and she's going to broach a topic I think we need to talk about more often, and that is emasculating men. 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It's going to be an interesting conversation. 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
3: Hello, everyone. This is Uncle Dan.
4: And Aunt Carol. Welcome to another Your Story Hour program.
3: Say, Aunt Carol, I understand you're beginning a very special series for us today.
4: Right. As a matter of fact, I am. It's the first story in a four-part series about a very famous American.
3: Well, since this person is famous, give me a few hints and let's see if I can guess who it might be.
4: All right. Let's see. Okay, here goes. While he was still a teenager, this famous person became a surveyor.
3: Well, you said he, so I know our famous American is male. Became a surveyor while he was still a teenager. Let's see. Must be when our country was still pretty young. Due to education requirements, people are out of their teens before they're hired as surveyors today.
4: You're on the right track, Uncle Dan. Here's another hint. Just a few years after his surveying job, he became an officer in the Army and became a major force in the foundation of our country.
3: Aunt Carol, is there a legend about him chopping down a cherry tree?
4: Yes.
3: And is his picture on the $1 bill?
4: Yes.
3: Then our famous American is none other than the first president of the United States, George Washington himself.
4: Right you are, Uncle Dan. So let's begin the first story in our series, which I call George Washington, the Uncommon Warrior. George, the eldest son of Augustine Washington's second marriage, was born on February 22, 1732, on a small plantation in the northern neck of Virginia. When he was seven, the family moved to a new farm on the banks of the Rappahannock River. Because it was located near the river crossing, it was called Ferry Farm. When George was eight, his half-brother Lawrence went off to war. 2 years later, he came home.
5: Ah, here comes the savory pudding. I'll wager a king shilling they didn't serve you a pudding like this in Cartagena, Lawrence.
6: You're certainly right about that, Father. We had hardtack and water most of the time.
7: You don't look well, Lawrence, and I don't think it was just the bad food.
6: It's just a touch of lung fever, Mother. I'll be fine in a few months.
8: What about the war, Lawrence? How many Spaniards did you kill?
7: George? Don't go bothering your big brother about fighting and wars.
6: It's all right. I don't mind. George, more Virginia men died from yellow fever and cholera than from Spanish bullets. If the advice of our gallant Admiral Vernon had been followed, Cartagena would have been ours. The big guns from our ships tore huge holes in the fortress walls, but General Wentworth moved too slowly. By the time he finally attacked, the walls had been repaired.
8: Were you in the attack, Lawrence?
6: No. Wentworth only had scorn for us colonials. He thought only his precious redcoats could do the job. We were left cooped up aboard ship.
5: Was the fortress finally taken, son?
6: The rainy season set in, and yellow fever did the rest. We sailed away without a victory.
5: Well, you're home now and ready to take over Hunting Creek Farm on the Potomac. Your brother Austin is back from school in England and has already started to raise horses on Pope's Creek Farm.
4: In 1743, George was enjoying an Easter vacation with cousins who lived near the town of Williamsburg when he received an urgent message to hurry home. His father was very ill. The 11-year-old boy pushed his horse into a gallop all the way. He found his tall father lying weak and helpless on his bed. George held his father's hand while he breathed his last. Augustine Washington was only 49 years old.
7: We are poor now, George, and you must not expect things to be as promised to you when your father was alive. For one thing, you will not be able to go to school in England.
8: Well, we're not really poor, Mother. We have Ferry Farm with 1,500 acres and 10 slaves. As for schooling, I can learn all I need to know at Reverend Mary's school across the river in Fredericksburg.
7: Ferry Farm will be yours when you are 21. What will happen to me then?
8: Mother, Ferry Farm will always be your home.
6: You're here sooner than I expected, George. But welcome to Mount Vernon. Dismount and come into the house. Pompey, take Master George's horse to the stable.
9: Yes, sir.
10: Mount Vernon?
9: Have you renamed Hunting Creek Farm?
6: Yes, in honor of my gallant commander, Admiral Vernon. Here we are. There's somebody I want you to meet. My dear?
10: Yes, Lawrence.
6: Anne Fairfax, may I present my brother George?
10: Ah, I would have known he's your brother. You Washingtons all have that. Look, I'm so pleased to meet you at last, George. Lawrence has told me so much about you.
6: Anne and I are to be married next month at Belvoir, the Fairfax plantation.
9: How wonderful. Congratulations, Lawrence, on a beautiful bride.
10: Oh, well, this young man will do very well in Northern Neck Society, Lawrence. Thank you, George.
11: George Washington, what are you doing rummaging in that closet? I declare, if you dirty that hallway...
9: Mother, whose surveying instruments are these?
11: Why, they were your father's. He used them to find the boundaries of the Pope's Creek Farm years ago.
9: A surveyor? That is a fine profession. You have refused to let me go to sea, so perhaps I...
11: You'll need to do much better in school before you can become a surveyor, young man.
9: I'm good at mathematics, and I'm sure I can learn anything else I'll need to know.
11: Well, you're only 14. It can wait a while. We'll see when you're older.
9: Lawrence, I have something for you.
6: What's this? A plotting for my turnip patch. All laid out as neat and concise as any survey I've ever seen. This is very good, George. Where did you learn how to do this?
9: I helped Mr. Byrne, a surveyor from Fredericksburg, all summer. I earned £2.03.
6: Not bad for a lad your age. What will you do with the money? Buy brown sugar candy?
9: No, I'm going to save it. You and Colonel Fairfax are always talking about buying land in Ohio country. I want to buy some, too.
6: You are growing up, George, in more ways than one. I can't call you little brother anymore. You're nearly as tall as I. And by the way, an important visitor is coming to Belvoir. Lord Fairfax himself.
9: Lord Fairfax? Why, he's the richest man in England.
6: Yes, and one of the richest here in Virginia, too. He owns more than 6 million acres of virgin land west of the Allegheny Mountains. There'll be a huge reception for him, and you are invited.
9: Me? But I don't know how to conduct myself in fine company. I'd make foolish mistakes.
6: Not at all, brother. Anne and I will teach you everything you need to know.
4: All the gentry of the Northern Neck and of counties miles around were at Belvoir to greet the great nobleman. The ladies in sweeping silk gowns and the men in powdered wigs, satin knee breeches, and snowy neck chokes. Finally, his lordship descended the elegant staircase.
12: Upon my word, is that the famous Lord Fairfax? My dear, he looks more like a shopkeeper and a poorly dressed one at that.
13: He is a bit eccentric. They say he was jilted by his lady love who left him to marry a duke.
14: That is true, so don't set your caps for him, ladies. He is a woman-hater. The only things he likes are land and riding to the hounds. He's an avid fox hunter, so his cousin, Colonel Fairfax, has arranged a hunt for tomorrow.
15: You're an excellent rider, young man. What's your name, sir?
9: I'm George Washington, your lordship.
15: Ah.
9: We met at the party last night.
15: Ah, oh, yes, I remember now. Oops, watch this hedge. good jump. I hate parties, and I don't like simpering females.
9: I'm uncomfortable at parties and around the ladies, too, my lord. I believe the hounds have the scent, sir.
15: Ah.
9: Yes, and I have a view. Hallo!
15: Yes, there's Reynard. I'll race you to him, my boy. Come on.
16: You're on, sir. Danny, go, horse.
15: Hey, get up there. Squatters. Did you say there are squatters on my land? I won't stand for it. They have no right.
17: The squatters say in a letter to the governor of Pennsylvania that the land belongs to anyone who's there to make use of it.
15: Preposterous. I want them off my land.
17: You can't do a thing, cousin, until you have a complete survey. I told you that.
15: Well, what do you think, Washington?
6: I agree with the colonel, my lord.
15: Well, do it then. See if you can get, James Genn to do the job.
17: I'm sure he'll be available. He'll need a crew. I'd like to send my son, William, along. He's just back from school in England.
15: Well, of course. And how about that young brother of yours, Washington? George, isn't it? I understand that he's a fair surveyor, and I like the cut of his jib. Would he be willing to go?
6: I'm sure he can be convinced, my lord.
4: George and William Fairfax rode away from Belvoir on a wet March morning. 40 miles later, through the drenching rain, they met Genn and his supply train at Neville's Inn. The party of 12 men crossed the Blue Ridge Mountains at Ashby's Pass and rode down into the beautiful Shenandoah Valley. They stopped at Cressop's Fort, a fur trade center where George had his first encounter with Indians. Then the work began in earnest. The next weeks were spent mapping millions of acres and setting boundaries. The spring was particularly wet that year, and they seldom had a dry camp.
18: I'm beginning to dislike camping out in the wilderness, George. I miss a hot bath, good food, and the young ladies. Not necessarily in that order.
9: Well, we'll be at Will's Creek tomorrow. That is the limit of Lord Fairfax's holdings. Then we can start back.
17: Ah, George. It's good to see you back home. We had excellent reports from James Genn about your work.
9: Thank you, Colonel Fairfax.
17: Lord Fairfax has gone back to England. But he also was most pleased with what you've done. He asked me to give you this.
9: Why, sir, there's more than 50 pounds here.
17: You earned it, my boy. What will you do with the money?
9: Save it to buy land, sir. I spotted some prime, well-watered land that can be purchased for 5 pounds per 100 acres. I plan to get Lawrence to go in with me.
17: Of course, you haven't heard. Lawrence is quite ill, and has been for several months.
9: No, I hadn't heard. I'll go over to Mount Vernon right away.
6: George, I'm sorry you find me sick a bit.
9: What is it, Lawrence? You look stricken.
10: It's the lung fever he caught in the West Indies. He has had it on and off, but now he is so weakened he has hardly left his bed.
9: What does the doctor say, Anne?
10: Well, he says that Lawrence must have a warmer climate, or he soon will be worse. Oh, George, I am frightened for him.
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3: Now let's get back to Aunt Carol's story, George Washington, the Uncommon Warrior.
4: During the year of 1750, 18-year-old George worked steadily at surveying, earning good money. In October, he purchased several tracts of land totaling over 1,000 acres. He felt that Lawrence would be proud of him. But sadly, Lawrence was far from well.
6: Hello, George.
9: Lawrence, you must do something for yourself. You cannot continue in this way.
6: I have decided to go to Barbados. I had hoped that Anne could go with me, but with the baby so ill.
9: I'll go with you, Lawrence. When do you want to leave?
4: In September of 1751, George and Lawrence set sail. During the 5-week voyage, Lawrence seemed happy and hopeful. When they arrived in Bridgetown, they found the family's business agent in the West Indies had taken rooms for them in a comfortable inn and had arranged for a doctor. But the stifling climate of Barbados seemed to aggravate Lawrence's condition, and he grew weaker day by day. Then George was stricken with the deadly disease smallpox. For weeks, he was confined to his bed. But by the middle of December, he was well enough to take care of his brother again.
20: How are you feeling today, Lawrence?
6: No better, George, in this awful heat. How are the smallpox sores?
20: They are drying up, but of course they will leave scars.
6: Perhaps they won't be too bad. George, I have decided on something. I want you to go home.
20: Lawrence, no. I should stay with you.
6: I've made up my mind about it, brother. This is no place for you. Maybe I'll go to Bermuda, where it is a bit cooler and closer to home. If baby Sarah is better, perhaps Anne will be able to join me. I miss her badly.
4: In spite of misgivings, George agreed and sailed for home in late December with letters from Lawrence addressed to a number of people. In late January, he rode to Williamsburg with a letter for Governor Dinwiddie.
15: A letter from your brother Lawrence, young Washington. Let me have it. Your brother says his health is no better. He also states that he wishes to resign his commission as adjutant of the Virginia militia, and he recommends you to take his place. What do you think of that, young Washington?
21: That would be an honor indeed, Governor Dinwiddie.
4: That spring, Lawrence returned home from Bermuda. As he helped him from the ship, George knew that his brother had not long to live. Putting aside his own work, George gave all his time to Lawrence and his numerous responsibilities.
6: George, you are now 20 years old. You've grown into a fine man with a good business head on your shoulders. I have made my will, and I want you to be my executor.
20: But Lawrence...
6: No, let me finish. I will leave Mount Vernon to Anne for her lifetime, and then to baby Sarah. But if they should not survive, Mount Vernon is yours.
10: I can't believe he's gone, George. Our lovely, brave Lawrence. I will miss him so.
21: I, too, will miss him. He was more like a father to me than a brother. Will you stay at Mount Vernon?
10: No. There are too many memories there. I will go to Belvoir with Sarah for a while.
21: Will you rent Mount Vernon to me then, Anne? It's too fine a plantation to let deteriorate.
4: George celebrated his 21st birthday 3 weeks after Governor Dinwiddie appointed him as an adjutant of the militia. In August, a letter from the governor arrived at Mount Vernon, ordering him to Williamsburg for an important conference.
15: Major Washington, I have a vital mission for you. The king has instructed me to tell the French to get out of English territories and go back to Canada. You've been to the frontier. What is your view?
21: I know that the French voyageurs travel into our lands to trade with the Indians. The territories are much too large to patrol properly. I don't see how we can keep the traders out.
15: If it were only traders, I wouldn't mind so much. But now the French have started to build forts deep into our holdings, and that is intolerable, sir.
21: That is dangerous, Your Honor.
15: And so is your mission, Major. Now you are to deliver this letter to the French commander in the Ohio country and bring back his answer.
21: How will I find this French commander?
15: I have written to Christopher Gist, a well-known frontiersman, asking him to be your guide. And you will meet him and a Mr. Van Bram, who will be your interpreter, at Mills Creek 1 week from today.
22: So you're Major Washington. You're just a boy. I was expecting a soldier.
21: Mr. Gist, they tell me you can go 30 hours without sleep and march 40 miles a day carrying a 50-pound pack. If I can't keep up with you, sir, and maybe even go a bit further, then I will resign my commission and let you kick my tail all the way back to Williamsburg.
22: Well, I like your grit, Hoss. I think you and me will get along just fine.
21: I'm sure we will. Now, I was instructed to visit a place called Logtown, and I'm to see an Indian chief called Half King.
22: Well, we better get started, then. Logtown is up where the Monongahela and the Allegheny Rivers come together. It's a fair-sized trip. Well, there's Logtown down there where the rivers form a triangle.
21: What a wonderful place for a fort. We must keep this place in mind, Mr. Gist. Well, let's ride down and see old Half King.
22: This fire feels good after days of freezing rain. It is good to be in your lodge again, Great Chief Half King.
0: It good see you, Gist. Things very bad here. I tell French Chief, this our land. You come with peace belts, we trade. But you build forts, bring long knife soldiers. I tell you, go.
22: What did the French chief say?
0: He laugh. Say he not afraid flies or old women who afraid fight. I throw wampum on ground.
21: Will you guide us to the French fort, Great Chief?
0: I show you. It long journey, 5 suns long. No take horse. Go on trail deep in woods.
4: After a delay of 4 days, Half King and 3 of his braves guided Washington and his party northwest, deep into the Ohio wilderness. The freezing drizzle had turned to snow, making progress slow. Several days later, they arrived at an armed trading post, above which flew the French flag.
0: Bienvenue, welcome, Monsieur Washington. I am Captain Jean-Pierre. Welcome also to you, Great Chief Half King.
21: How do you do, Captain? I bring great greetings from Governor Dinwiddie of Virginia, who has ordered me to place this letter in your hands.
0: Ah, mais non, monsieur. I am not in command of this sector. You must go north to the lake and present your letter to Colonel Saint-Pierre. I myself will be your guide.
21: That is good of you, Captain Jean-Pierre. Can we start immediately? I want to be able to return to Virginia as soon as possible.
0: Eh bien, but first I have many fine gifts for Chief Half King and his braves.
4: The journey to the lake took 5 more days. The howling winds brought cold, heavy rains. The creeks were overflowing their banks. All during the difficult trip, the smooth Jonquière tried to woo Half King away from the English.
0: Major Washington, your mission here is useless. True, the English settlers outnumber us 3 or 4 to 1, but you cannot know how quickly a French move, eh?
21: Perhaps our English king will have something to say about that.
0: Ah, you English. You will be too late as always. Soon we will seize the whole Ohio country. Ah, see through the undergrowth? There is Fort Leboeuf. Monsieur le Colonel Saint-Pierre, je présente Major Washington.
1: Major Washington, English, it is not good. Parlez-vous français?
21: No, I do not speak French, Colonel. But here is my interpreter, Mr. Van Braam. Tell Colonel Saint-Pierre that I bring this letter from the governor of Virginia.
22: Well, Hoss, you've delivered your message. What do you think the Frenchies will reply?
21: Oh, I suppose something like this. This country belongs to the French, and no others will be allowed to trade or settle here.
22: I reckon you're right. Look you down to the shore. There are maybe 200 canoes stacked up. More a-building. There's no doubt the French are planning to move south in the spring.
21: The fort is strong, too, with high stockade walls and blockhouses at the corners with cannon. We've got to get back as fast as we can with this information.
22: Well, Hoss, the rain has turned to snow and it's getting colder by the minute. What do you plan to do?
21: The horses can't take much more of this. I will turn them over to Mr. Van Braam to wait for better weather. You and I will set off on foot with only our packs and guns. I'm ready to admit, Mr. Gist, that I am becoming footsore.
22: Oh, you're doing just fine, Hoss. My feet haven't been dry for a week, and I'm sore, too. Oh, well, looky there. It's the Allegheny River, right down the hill. Oh, but we got trouble, Major.
21: You're right. There's open water in the middle of the river.
20: We can't cross over on the ice.
22: There's only one thing we can do. Build a raft.
20: Do you think we can make it across?
22: The current is strong. Them big ice floes won't make it no easier. But we got no choice, Hoss. Well, let's do her. Help me slide this raft into the water.

0: Get aboard, Major, while I hold her steady. There. Good. Now, here I come.
1: The current is pulling us downstream. Pull hard toward the other bank.
0: I'm pushing as hard as I can. Watch out for that big chunk of ice. It's getting under the raft. You'll go overboard.
1: Just give me your hand. Just hurry.
0: I've got you, Oz. Easy now. Let me pull you back in the raft. That's it. You're safe now.
2: A half hour later, the raft grounded on a small island. George, his clothes stiff with ice, sat shivering while Gist gathered wood for a fire. The men spent a miserable night, but dawn brought new hope. A deep freeze had occurred overnight, and the river was now solid. The men walked safely to the other shore and resumed their journey. By the end of the year, Washington had crossed over the mountains and was on his way to Williamsburg with St. Pierre's reply.
3: So, Major Washington, you have returned at last. I told you speed was of the utmost importance, sir.
4: Sir, we encountered severe hardships.
3: Yes, I suppose so. Now, where is the reply from the French?
4: Here it is, Governor Dinwiddie.
3: Just as I expected. The blighters refused to leave the Ohio country. I will need a full report by tomorrow.
4: Tomorrow? A full report will take some time.
3: We have no time, Major. A full report tomorrow, sir.
2: Washington went to his room at Raleigh's Tavern and began to write. He spent all night correcting his notes and explaining in detail all that he'd seen. At 7 the next morning, George handed Dinwiddie his full report.
3: Very good. Copies of this report will go to all the colonial governors, and one will be sent to the king himself. You've done a splendid job, Lieutenant Colonel Washington.
4: Lieutenant Colonel, sir? Thank you. It's a great honor.
3: You deserve it, my boy. You deserve it.
5: Well, Aunt Carol, after being promoted to Lieutenant Colonel, I bet George felt better about staying up all night writing that report.
6: 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It's not easy on anyone.
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7: This has been Your Story Hour, building for a better tomorrow.
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5: And Uncle Dan saying,
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Good evening. This is Pastor Jose from the Seventh-day Adventist Church in Yorkton, Kenora, and Quill Lake. 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That's 867-934-6433. 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Remember, just talk to our Heavenly Father like unto a friend. He is eager to hear your voice speaking to Him because He loves you. Cultivate the habit of talking with the Savior when you are alone, when you are walking, or when you are busy with your daily labor. God bless you.

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1: You cannot live what you do not, what? Understand. You can't live it. You cannot function on principles you don't know. No Christian has ever yet lived the Christian life who didn't know what it was.
2: Welcome to Grace to You, the Bible teaching ministry of John MacArthur. I'm your host, Phil Johnson. How could you have just a few dollars in the bank, yet have riches beyond compare? Find out today on Grace to You as John MacArthur looks at unfathomable treasures that are yours right now if you're a Christian. We're continuing John's study called Richer Than You Think. But before we get started, perhaps you're having trouble identifying with the title of John's current series right now. You don't feel rich spiritually because trials have taken their toll. Well, John had some encouragement for believers who are struggling to rejoice and be thankful for the riches available to them in Christ. John's words are helpful for us today, so let's hear them now.
3: And you know, if you're a believer, you don't want to doubt the love of God. He loves you with a perfect love. You don't want to doubt the promise of God that all things are working together for good to those that love Him and are called according to His purpose. You don't even want to doubt the plan of God. Maybe you wonder, wow, did it have to be this? You don't want to doubt the plan of God. The Lord has a plan that you want to submit to because that plan may involve suffering. It may involve humiliation. It may involve a time of breaking some of the things that you depended upon. You don't want to doubt the process of God. The end result is to give you blessing and to glorify His name. His best work is done in our hearts through hard times. His best work is done when we can't control all the circumstances. And that's what Paul says, you know, when he says, I'm content in everything. I'm content to be abased. I'm content to abound. Because He supplies all my needs through Christ Jesus and everything. And Paul says, I'm even content with suffering, told the Corinthians. I'm content with pain and affliction and all those things, because when I'm weak, he said, then I'm strong. So just know this, that God is, through all the struggles and all the issues and all the trials, perfecting you. Peter says, after you've suffered a while, the Lord make you perfect. And that's what he's in the process of doing.
2: That's right, and those are some encouraging reminders about God's faithfulness to give us what we need when we experience trials. And friend, for even more encouragement from God's Word, stay here as John continues his study called Richer Than You Think, with a look at the blessings that are yours in Christ. And now here's John with today's message.
1: Ephesians 1:15. Wherefore I also, after I heard of your faith in the Lord Jesus and love unto all the saints, cease not to give thanks for you, making mention of you in my prayers, that the God of our Lord Jesus Christ, the Father of glory, may give unto you the spirit of wisdom and revelation in the knowledge of Him, the eyes of your understanding being enlightened, that ye may know what is the hope of His calling, and what the riches of the glory of His inheritance in the saints, and what is the exceeding greatness of His power toward us who believe, according to the working of His mighty power, which He wrought in Christ when He raised Him from the dead and set Him at His own right hand in the heavenlies, far above all principality and power and might and dominion, and every name that is named, not only in this age, but also in that which is to come. And hath put all things under His feet, and gave Him to be the head over all things to the church, which is His body, the fullness of Him that filleth all in all. Well, that scripture is so loaded with great truth that we're not going to be able by any means to exhaust its content. But it introduces to us a very important portion of the first chapter. This is a prayer by the Apostle Paul. It is a prayer in response to the great statement of theology in verses 3 to 14. Now, from verse 3 through 14 is one long sentence. And it is a sentence designed to tell us what it is that God has done for us in Christ. In other words, what we possess in Christ. It discusses the great concept of election, the great concept of redemption, and the great truth of inheritance. In the past, God elected us, He redeems us, and in the future gives us an inheritance. Now, the truths in verses 3 to 14 are really beyond the possibility of the human mind to grasp. Frankly, our human mind cannot reach that deep into the truth of God. That is something we cannot do. We cannot mine that kind of truth out of our humanness. In 1 Corinthians, there is a very important text in this regard, chapter 2, verse 10. Verse 9 we could start with, "Eye hath not seen, nor ear heard, neither have entered into the heart of man the things which God hath prepared for them that love Him." In other words, empiricism or experiment can't see it, eye or ear, and intuition and rationalism can't see it, neither has it entered into the heart of man. It can't be known externally. It can't be really known internally. The things that God has prepared for them that love Him. But God has revealed them unto us by His Spirit. For the Spirit searches all things. Watch the next line. Yes, even the deep things of God. You see, in order for us to even understand this incredible legacy that's ours in Christ, we must depend upon the Holy Spirit. For what, says Paul in 1 Corinthians 2:11, for what knoweth the things of a man except the spirit of man which is in him? Even so, the things of God knoweth no man, but the Spirit of God. In other words, we must depend upon the Spirit of God for an understanding of the deep things of God. And believe me, Ephesians 1, 3 to 14 are the deep things of God. Tremendous truths. Deep truths that our human mind cannot conceive. So, having delineated something of these truths that are ours in Christ, Paul then moves to pray for us that we would understand these truths. It doesn't do any good to know them if we don't understand them, because if we don't understand them, we can't live them, see. So, in chapter 1, Paul begins with describing our position in Christ, then he prays that we'll understand it. In chapter 2, Paul describes our position in Christ. Then in chapter 3, again, he prays that we'll understand it. Finally, in chapter 4, he says, now that you've got it and you understand it, here's how to live it. So twice he describes the believer's position. Chapter 1, chapter 2. Twice he prays that we'll understand it. Chapter 1 and chapter 3. Finally, in chapter 4, he says, now that you've got a grip on it, live it. Now, the point is this, people. You cannot live what you do not, what? Understand. You can't live it. You cannot function on principles you don't know. No Christian has ever yet lived the Christian life who didn't know what it was. You gotta have it. Now, let's look at his prayer then. Wherefore, I also, after I heard of your faith in the Lord Jesus and love unto all the saints, cease not to give thanks for you, making mention of you in my prayers. Stop there. Now, in this, he just introduces to us the idea that he is praying. Wherefore, it takes us back. On the basis of this tremendous inheritance that we have in Christ, I pray for you. And he says, I pray for you because I heard of your faith in the Lord Jesus and love unto all saints. Now, how did Paul hear this? Well, it had been 4 years about since he had ministered in Ephesus. But sea travel was relatively easy in those days because of the ships and so forth. And so there was great accessibility to that little small part of the world around the north and west part of the Mediterranean. And additionally, there was a liberty that Paul enjoyed even while he was a prisoner, and that was that they allowed people to come and visit him. So there was a constant flow of Christians, no doubt, coming in and out of Paul's life. And they would be bringing him reports. And as I told you when we first studied the beginning of Ephesians, this letter was not only written to Ephesians, but no doubt all the churches of Asia Minor. And so it's probably that he has in his mind. He says, of all of you churches in Asia Minor, I have been hearing about you. People visiting, coming by ship, perhaps walking on some of the great Roman highways that would give them access to Paul's location. And so Paul says, I've been hearing good things. In fact, I hear two things. I hear about your faith in the Lord Jesus and love unto all the saints. And those, beloved, are the cardinal things. Those are the basic aspects of a true Christian. A true Christian is marked by faith in the Lord Jesus, which gives evidence of itself in love toward all saints. In fact, in 1 John chapter 2 and verses 9 to 11, it says there, if you claim to have saving faith and hate your brother, you're a liar. Those two go together. By this will all men know you're my disciples, John 13 says, if you have love one for another. And love, as we've defined it so many times, is sacrificial selflessness. Serving others sacrificially, unselfishly. True faith always springs into love. And so he says, I've heard about it. It's genuine. I see it. Now, I want you to see these two things because they're very important. First of all, your faith in the Lord Jesus. The Lord Jesus. You see, salvation begins with believing Jesus is Lord. You see that? I was speaking in Miami, and a pastor came up to me afterwards, and he says, well, he said, he was kind of, I don't know what, kind of on edge, I think. He said, well, he said, I suppose you're one of those lordship salvationists. I said, what is that? He says, you don't know about lordship salvationism? I said, no, I don't. He says, well, you probably believe that in order to be saved, you have to receive Jesus as Lord. I said, as a matter of fact, I don't know any other way. He said, yeah, I thought so. I said, you're not a lordship salvationist? Sounds like, he said, no. No. I said, let me ask you a question. I said, is Jesus Lord? Well, he didn't really want to answer, I guess, because he said, well, there is a sense in which he is. I said, well, is Jesus Lord? Yes or no? Yes. Well, yes, it's right. He's Lord. So if you receive him, does he come as who he is? Yes, he'd have to. Right. Let me ask you this, I said. Does Philippians 2 say that every knee should bow and confess Jesus as Lord to the glory of God? And I said, does Romans 10 say that if thou shalt confess with thy mouth Jesus as Lord, thou shalt be saved? Well, he says, but it doesn't appear in the Gospel of John. I said, what doesn't appear in the Gospel of John? Jesus is Lord? No, he says, the idea of lordship salvationism. I said, I don't know what you're saying. I said, I don't know. You just tell me what you're going to do with Romans 10:9. That if thou shalt confess Jesus as Lord, thou shalt be saved. And then he just said, yes, well, you're a lordship salvationist. And he walked off. I still don't know where he was. How you get salvation minus the lordship of Jesus Christ is a problem. I think what he was trying to say was that you can receive him as just as Jesus, just as the Savior, without acknowledging him as Lord. But he'd have a tough time handling a couple of passages in the New Testament. The point here is, Paul says, I know you're genuine because your faith is in the what? The Lord Jesus. You don't receive him as Savior and then later as Lord, you get him who he is. Now, whether you respond to his lordship or not is another issue. But he's Lord. Now, the second thing he says, not only is your salvation evident by the faith in the Lord Jesus, but your love unto all the saints. Do you notice that this love is indiscriminate? You notice that a true Christian doesn't pick and choose. He loves. And by virtue of that, whoever gets in front gets loved. We used to say this little phrase, well, I love him in the Lord, which means personally, he can't stand him. Remember that one? Well, I love him in the Lord. As if you had a little pipe coming out of you, you could squirt him with God's love, you know. You can't unscramble the egg, folks. If you love him, you love him, and the Lord loves him. And if you don't love him, then the Lord doesn't love him through your not loving him. You love them, all the saints. You can't be discriminate. The world picks and chooses. Paul says in Philippians 2, I pray that you would have the same love. What that means is to love everybody, what? The same. And in 1 John 3, he says, love in word, not in word and tongue, but in deed and in truth. Anybody who has a need, and don't shut up your heart of mercy. when you see them with a need. You can learn all the theology you want and spin off all of the dogma you want, but if you don't love, then you are nothing but sounding brass and a tinkling cymbal. And true salvation goes from the head to the heart and reaches right out to touch other people. And he says, I'm so thankful to God that I've heard about you, that you have faith in the Lord Jesus, and that you love the saints. Now, you know something's kind of sad. That Ephesian church, man, they started out right. But when you get to chapter 2 of Revelation in verse 4, the Lord Jesus writes them a letter. And the Lord Jesus says to the church at Ephesus, I have something against you because you have left your, what? First love. Sad to think about it. But the history of the Ephesian church is they left their first love and they went out of existence as a church. They went out of existence. There's got to be faith and love in balance. You know, the monks and the hermits had a loyalty to Christ which separated them from men to live in alone in a desert place contemplating faith. It was loveless faith. It never touched anybody. The heresy hunters of the Spanish Inquisition and other ages had a loyalty to their faith which caused them to literally persecute anybody with a difference. Loveless faith. And I'm afraid there are some Christians in the churches today who are hateful and bitter and resentful of other Christians, and it's loveless faith, and I question, in as I would the cases I just illustrated, whether it's even genuine saving faith. The genuine is marked by love. In fact, I'll tell you something, folks. You can't love the Lord Jesus Christ, put your faith in Him, without loving the people that He loves. Do you get that? You can't love the Lord Jesus without loving the people He loves. I'll never forget my son one time. I was driving in a car, and he leaned over to me, and it was about a certain person. He said to me, I love so-and-so. And I did a double take. I didn't even know I knew him. I said to him, what do you mean you love so-and-so? He says, I love so-and-so. I said, why do you love so-and-so? He said, because I always hear you say you love him. And I love him too then. Well, that's right. If I love the Lord Jesus Christ, 1 John 5, 1 and 2 says, if I love the Lord Jesus Christ, I will love those begotten by the Lord Jesus Christ. That's part of it. So he says, I commend you. And I pray for you, verse 16, I cease not to give thanks for you, making mention of you in my prayers. And then his prayer of thanks turns to a petition. And I pray, he says, verse 17, that the God of our Lord Jesus Christ, the Father of glory, may give to you the spirit of wisdom and revelation and the knowledge of Him, the eyes of your understanding being enlightened. And stop right there. He says, man, I'm praying for you that you'll understand your riches in Christ. Warren Wiersbe has written a little book called Be Rich. And in there, he gives an interesting illustration about William Randolph Hearst, who was the late newspaper publisher. Hearst, at one point in his life, decided to invest a veritable fortune in the collecting of great pieces of art. And he was collecting them all over the world and storing them in warehouses in different places. And one day he read a description in one of his art books or magazines or whatever, a description of an incredibly valuable piece of art. And he determined that he had to have that piece of art. So he got his agent and he sent him all over the world to find it. No one knew where it was. That guy went all over the world to find that art treasure for William Randolph Hearst. Months and months went by, and finally the man came back and reported, Mr. Hearst, I found it. And with great joy, he said, where was it? He said, it was in your warehouse. You bought it years ago. Frantically searching for what he already possessed. Paul is praying here, Lord, deliver those Christians from frantically searching for what they already possess. Give them the spirit of wisdom and revelation and the knowledge of Him so that they will know what is theirs and that they'll be able to use it in the living of life. See? Let's face it, people. We do spend a lot of time messing around, chasing stuff we've got. We say, Lord, I need strength. And the Bible says you can do all things through Christ who already strengthens you. Lord, I need love. The love of Christ is shed abroad in your heart. Lord, I need grace. My grace is sufficient for you. Lord, I need peace in the situation. I already left you all my peace that passes understanding. What else is there? You see, Christians scrambling around begging for what they've got. What a waste. And the Bible says you just ask for wisdom. If you lack wisdom, ask it. And wisdom is the sense not to keep asking for what you've got. See, the point is this. Paul says, God, the human mind cannot conceive of the riches of our position in Christ, so please, God, grant to them this understanding. Only the Spirit can search the deep things and reveal them to us. Such understanding is beyond the human mind, and God must enable us to understand. So he says that the God of our Lord Jesus Christ, the Father of glory, I love those titles, the God of our Lord Jesus Christ, that identifies it with him. After all, we're in Christ, right? And if we're in Christ, then he's our God too. And he's the Father of glory. That means the one who possesses all things. All glory is his. And so he prays to that God that he may give us the spirit of wisdom and revelation in the knowledge of him. Now, notice the word spirit. God grants us a spirit. It is an anarthrous construction, the Greek, no article, a spirit of wisdom and revelation. Now, people have discussed what spirit is this. Some people say it's the Holy Spirit.

0: which we get breath and air, pneumatic, pneumonia, it's the Greek word, can be translated a lot of ways. And I think the way it should be translated here is as a disposition, an influence, or an attitude which governs the soul of someone. Let me illustrate this. It doesn't have to be the Holy Spirit or the human spirit. It can just be an attitude. For example, Jesus, in the Sermon on the Mount, said, blessed are the poor in what? Spirit. He wasn't talking about the Holy Spirit or the human spirit. He was talking about an attitude. Those were humble people. Now, when we see somebody who's sad, we say, oh, their spirit's sad. Or we see somebody really playing hard at some game, we say, that is spirited play. Or we see somebody really happy, and we say, boy, he's in high spirits. And all we mean is an attitude, a disposition, an influence in thinking. And I believe that what Paul is saying is this, give them the fullness of an attitude of wisdom and revelation in the knowledge of him. Oh God, he says, let them know in their mind how much they possess in Christ. Give them a deep, rich, keen, strong, full understanding. Now, I would add to that, that I think the Holy Spirit and the human spirit are also both implied. And what Paul is praying is this, watch. God, send the Holy Spirit to work on the human spirit to create the right spirit of wisdom and revelation in the knowledge of him. Because it's the work of the Spirit. Only the Spirit can search the deep things of God. And by the way, the word revelation deals with the imparting of knowledge, and the word wisdom deals with the use of it. So he's saying, God, I'm just praying that the Holy Spirit will work on the human spirit to produce the spirit of wisdom and revelation. That is, that they will know their position and their resource and that they will use it. See? Step out and use it. So he wants the believer to have a full, deep knowledge of God. Not intellectual, but something deeper than that. Something far deeper. And I'm telling you, people, I've said this for years and years, and I'll say it till I drop over. The Christian life is predicated on what you know. It's got to be revelation before it can be wisdom. You've got to receive it before you can use it. And that's why we spend our time teaching the Word of God. Pat O'Brien, that CBS reporter, said to me, I think I've seen the difference between the true Christians and the false Christians. He said, the true Christians are those who are really heavy into studying the Bible. Well, what he was really seeing was that when somebody is heavy into studying the Bible, he gains the revelation of God that is applied in wisdom, and his life is what it ought to be. See, that's what he sees. So he prays that we would have the divine mind, that we would be able to do what he said to the Colossians, to set our affections on things above and not on things of the earth, to get our mind out of the gutter and onto the great, grandiose, marvelous magnificencies of God. And so Paul prays, God, it's not enough. It's not enough that I just tell them the facts. I pray for them that they would understand the imparting of truth and the use of it in the knowledge of him. You know, you have Christ. Do you know Christ? If you know Christ, do you really have this attitude of wisdom and revelation, this deep sense of knowing God's heart and God's mind? Now, Paul goes on to bring three specific things that he wants us to grasp, and we'll study those next time. Let's pray. It's so great, Father, to know that all the resources that are in Christ are granted to us by faith. Thank you, Father, for those who have come to faith in Jesus Christ, for those who know and love him, everyone a part of your eternal plan. And some, Father, who haven't yet said yes, but you're calling them by your Spirit. They're part of the plan too. They're some of your people yet unborn. Bring them to yourself today. For those who are in the family, Father, help us to have a spirit of wisdom and revelation in the knowledge of him. A spirit produced as the Holy Spirit works on our human spirit to give us comprehension beyond what is possible in the normal human mind. To know the deep things of God and knowing them to be able to use them. That our position may be known, understood, and lived out. And we'll thank you in Jesus' name. Amen.
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3: Well, I don't have to ask you if you've ever been through that cycle. One day everything is great, and the next day you wonder what in the world happened. You're happy for a week, and then something takes your joy away. How do you deal with the ups and downs of life? The psalm that we're going to talk about today tells us some things that will help us. We have been in the Psalms for these weeks in the month of May. We're going to finish out the month in Psalms, and today we're going to be in Psalm 30. If you have your Bible, you'll turn there. We'll follow the scripture and talk about this particular subject. What happens when life does its thing, its up and down thing? We'll talk about it in just a moment. We still have one week left for you to order your copy of the special book on Psalms that we produce for this series. It's a beautiful hardback gift book called 5 Psalms for a Flourishing Life. 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We want you to have this book, and here's how you get your copy. 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
4: Seminary professor once chastised a student for turning in a sermon that had a very boring title. He was trying to teach this young man to be a better preacher, and he said to him, sermon titles have to be catchy, and they have to be relevant. They have to be engaging. So I want you to take this sermon and bring it back tomorrow with a new title that will grab hold of people and make them want to listen. Well, the young man wasn't exactly sure what he was being asked to do, so he said, How do I come up with a catchy title? Well, the professor said, it's easy. Just imagine that your sermon title is posted on a sign in front of your church. It's Sunday morning, and a big bus full of people has stopped momentarily by your sign. You want a sermon title so catchy, so compelling, that all the people on the bus will jump off of the Greyhound and run into your church. Just think of it that way, and I'm sure you'll come up with a great title. The student left to ponder the matter, and the next day he returned with his new title. There's a bomb on your bus. That'd get him into church, wouldn't it? If nothing else would do that. Sometimes as I look out at our world, and I'm sure you've had the same emotion, I wonder if we're not riding on a bus that's got a bomb hidden on it somewhere. If it's the cultural problems that we face, the moral and ethical problems that we face, but it seems like there's a heightened sense of concern on the part of people as to where this bus is going after all. I don't know how you relate to that, but the journey is filled with a lot of peaks and valleys. There's a lot of ups and downs, and it's not like some people expect when you become a Christian, that from then on life is just going to be kind of sailing on a cruise ship for the rest of your life until you ultimately sail into the harbor of heaven. Most of us have found out that the Christian life is filled with a lot of challenges, and there are a lot of ups and downs in the Christian life. In some respects, life is like a soccer game. It seems like you play hard through the entire game and never really score any goals. But then nobody else does either, so you don't feel too bad. You get kicked and bruised and knocked down, and you quickly get back up and into the game and avoid getting penalties as best you can, with the exception of the normal kinds of mistakes that are part of the game. And then the entire game is over, and it's ultimately decided by the flick of a hand in the goal, a mere deflection, one defining moment, and everybody says, that's the game. And you've played so hard for so long, and it came down to one defining moment in your life. And throughout the game, if you were like me, your emotions were rocketed from one extreme to another, from disappointment to acceleration, from anger at what you thought was unfair and maybe unsportsmanlike conduct on the part of the other team, and then admiration of a play that was well executed. From total fatigue to the discovery of energy that you found them dredge up from somewhere you didn't know where. And it seems like that's the way life is, isn't it? It's a lot of effort over a long period of time, and it ends up being decided by one or two defining moments along the way. And all of us know that we're the product of the ups and downs of life. Psalm 30 is an honest expression on the part of the psalmist of life. That's why I love the Psalms so much. I find myself here, I find my emotions here, I find the things I have felt and thought of here expressed in ways much better than I could ever express them. The superscription over the Psalm, if you'll notice carefully, says that it's a song at the dedication of the house of David. And that's caused a lot of confusion on the part of scholars, because the only house that David really built himself was his own house. That was built by Hiram when he became king. And most people do not believe this psalm fits that occasion, but rather that it is meant to describe the events that were involved when David brought the ark back to Jerusalem and set it up in Jerusalem as the final resting place for the Ark of the Covenant, where the temple would ultimately be built. And as you read the psalm, you begin to see that there are many connections with it that have to do with that particular event as recorded in 2 Samuel. You see, when David became the king over Israel after waiting for such a long time to be finally crowned king, when he came into his kingdom, his first desire, according to the Old Testament, was to go and get the Ark of the Covenant and bring it back to Jerusalem so that it would be central to the worship of God's people. Now, the Ark of the Covenant, as we've learned already, represents the presence of Almighty God. In the Old Testament system of worship, the Ark of the Covenant was that which represented the Shekinah glory of God, the presence of Almighty God. Now, I was reading again what happened when the Philistines got a hold of the Ark of the Covenant. Do you remember that? And the Ark of the Covenant went throughout Philistia, and everywhere it ended, there was all kinds of problems. And frankly, they finally got to the place where they didn't want anything to do with the Ark of the Covenant, and they sent it away. Well, for many years now, the Ark of the Covenant had not been at the center of Israel's worship. In fact, during the time when King Saul was in the office, the Bible says that during Saul's reign, nobody even inquired about the Ark of the Covenant. They didn't even ask any questions about it. But David knew that the Ark of the Covenant was central to the worship of Almighty God, and so it was his desire to bring it back to Jerusalem. And as soon as he became king, that was his intention. Well, unfortunately, he assigned this project to some of the people in his kingdom who weren't very well studied in terms of the Old Testament law. And if you read the story in the Old Testament, you'll discover that they went to get the Ark of the Covenant, and they didn't follow the instructions for moving the Ark of the Covenant, because in the book of Numbers, there are detailed instructions as to how this piece of furniture was to be moved. They thought the most convenient way to get it from where it was to Jerusalem was to put it on an ox cart and just take it on down to the city. Well, that was not the way you were supposed to move the Ark of the Covenant. And on their way down, they came to a place called the threshing floor of Obed-Edom. And the Bible says that the oxen stumbled. And when the oxen stumbled, the cart kind of jolted, and a man by the name of Uzzah reached out to steady the Ark of the Covenant on the cart so that it wouldn't fall off. And as soon as he touched the Ark of the Covenant, he died right there on the spot. He was just fried in a moment. And the Bible says that David got angry. Now, I don't know why he would get angry, because God had said that's what would happen if anybody touched that piece of furniture in that way. God had told him that was the penalty, because it represented the holiness of God. But the Bible says David was angry. In fact, he was so angry that his anger turned into fear. And in 2 Samuel chapter 6, verses 9 through 11, we read that David was afraid of the Lord that day. And he said, "How in the world can the ark of the Lord come to me?" So he would not move the ark of the Lord with him into the city of David, but he took it aside into the house of Obed-Edom the Gittite. And the ark of the Lord remained in the house of Obed-Edom the Gittite for 3 months. In other words, David was so bent out of shape over what happened and so afraid of what had happened that he said, "Just leave it where it is. I don't want anything to do with it. I'm not bringing it back to Jerusalem now. Let's just abandon this project and get back to other things." Well, the interesting thing about the story is that after the Ark of the Covenant had been in the house of Obed-Edom for about 3 months, word trickled back down to Jerusalem that everything Obed-Edom touched was turning to gold. Everything that he did was so successful, because the Bible says that the Lord blessed the house of Obed-Edom because the Ark of the Covenant was present. And all of a sudden, David got renewed interest in getting the Ark of the Covenant back to Jerusalem. And so this time he went back and he studied the Old Testament law, and he found out how it was supposed to be done, and he went back and he got the Ark of the Covenant. And it tells us in 2 Samuel chapter 6, beginning at verse 12, that David went and brought up the Ark of God from the house of Obed-Edom to the city of David with gladness. And so it was, when those bearing the Ark of the Lord had gone 6 paces, that he sacrificed oxen and fatted sheep. And many scholars believe that it was at that particular moment that Psalm 30 was born, that David wrote that song for right there in that moment when the joy of the Lord was on him and the Ark of the Covenant was returning to its special place. Well, it was a glorious and exciting day. But I want you to just think back for a moment over this story I've just briefly told you, and look at the ups and downs in David's life. He went from being angry and afraid to being overwhelmed with joy. He went from being mad at God because something he did in the flesh failed to being filled with exhilaration to the point where he couldn't contain himself. And I rather suspect that most of us have been on that up and down trail through much of our life. How many of you know that there are peaks and valleys, and sometimes the height of the wave, the crest of the wave, determines the depth of the trough that comes after it? Isn't that true? And you know, life is hard to navigate like that. We're going along trying to make sense out of it, and we just can't. And I often think about that as a pastor. I don't know of any career that you could ever sign up for, any position you could ever take, that would challenge your emotional equilibrium more than being a pastor. You go from a party at night to celebrate somebody's anniversary, to a wedding the next day, to a funeral the following day, to the hospital, to people in trouble, and your emotions are all over the place. And I think that's much of what David was talking about. In fact, in the psalm, and we're going to do this quickly, There are five contrasting experiences that are pointed out by the psalmist in the ups and downs of life. He begins in the first four verses and in verses 8-10 with the cycle from hurting to healing. We do not know exactly what was going on in David's life at this time because we have no record in the narrative that David ever had a serious sickness, but a number of his psalms allude to the fact that he experienced some sickness in his life that was nigh unto death. And here in the 8th verse of the 30th psalm, we read these words, which are the prayer of David about his own situation in life, a prayer for his healing. Notice the 8th verse of the 30th psalm. I cried to you, O Lord, and to the Lord I made supplication. What profit is there in my blood? When I go down to the pit, will the dust praise you? Will it declare your truth? Hear, O Lord, and have mercy on me and be my helper. Now, the interesting thing is David's praying because he's sick and he's arguing with God. He's saying, Lord, let me just plead my case with you for a moment. Why are you letting me be sick and why am I almost dead? Lord, what profit is there in my blood? If I die, is my dust going to praise you? Lord, you let me die, you're going to lose a worshiper. I mean, that's kind of the argument that David is bringing before the Lord. What good is there? I can't do you any good when I'm dead, Lord. Why don't you let me live and then I'll worship you and praise you? And the one thing you have to say for David's argument is at least his argument was not totally self-centered as most of ours are. He seemed to be concerned about the glory of God, and he said, if you'll save me, I'll be one more worshiper who will bring honor and glory to your name. And finally, he gets his sense in his head and he quits all this argument and he just pleads to God for mercy. In the last verse, he says, hear, O Lord, and have mercy on me and be my helper. And that's where we end up. And if you've ever been sick or you've ever found out that you have something that is scary to you in terms of sickness, that's kind of the way you pray. Lord, you may argue with him about lots of things, but when you get right down to the end of it, you say, Lord, I need your mercy. Please, please help me. So he prays for his healing. And then in verses 1-4, we see the praise for his healing. For this is what happens after God heals him. In you, O Lord, I put my trust. I will extol you, O Lord, for you have lifted me up and have not let my foes rejoice over me. O Lord, my God, I cried out to you and you healed me. Sing praise to the Lord, ye saints of his, and give thanks at the remembrance of his holy name. Now here's the picture. Wherever David is in this situation in his life, he has gone down almost to the grave. And he says, O Lord God, I extol you, for you have lifted me up. And the word lifted up from the Hebrew language is the same expression that's used for dipping a bucket down into a well and drawing water up out of the well. David has this picture in his mind, Lord God, you reached right down into the grave and you pulled me right out of the grave. I was almost gone. And the interesting thing is the word extol means to lift up. And so if you read the text that way, David is saying, I will lift you up, O Lord, because you lifted me up. I'm going to lift you up in praise because you lifted me up. And he begins to praise God for his healing. Anyone who's ever been through a life-threatening experience or a difficult disease knows that when God brings you back from that disease, you just can't ever wake up any morning without thanking him for the light of day. You can't get up any day without thanking the Lord for his goodness to you, to give you another day. And you see the colors differently, and you see the beauty of his world differently, and your heart is filled with joy for the renewed opportunity to be alive. In fact, this is what David says. He says, Lord, you healed me, and you kept me alive. How many of you know that when God heals you, or whether he doesn't heal you, if you're alive today, it's because God's keeping you alive? And every day, whether you've ever experienced a threat to that or not, you should get up and look out at the world in which he's placed you and say, Lord God, thank you for keeping me alive. Through another day, through another night, I lift up my voice and my hands to you in praise for your goodness. Notice David has gone now from hurting to healing. And then notice the purpose for his healing, which is in the 4th verse. And we'll touch on that a little bit later. But he just says, he turns now and addresses the people. And he says, sing praise to the Lord, you saints of his. And give thanks at the remembrance of his holy name. When people have prayed for somebody who is sick and God raises them up, it's just as much their responsibility to praise God for the healing as it was for them to pray for the healing in the first place. And I know that for many of you, you've prayed for those who've been ill, but have you always been careful to give praise to God when He has healed them? Sometimes when the healing comes, the pressure's off and we forget. We're so careful to say, Lord, if you'll do this, I'll give you praise, but then we don't often do it. So David exhorts the people, sing praise, you His saints, and give thanks to God and remember His goodness because of His healing. Now you see, the first contrast is one of going from hurting or ill health to healing, and it's kind of a long way between the two. He goes, secondly, to another contrast, from hurting to healing and now from weeping to joy. Notice what verse 5 says. It says, weeping may endure for a night, but joy comes in the morning. From weeping to joy. Now, most of the time, weeping and joy don't go together. I've noticed one exception, and that is that sometimes women cry when they're happy. I don't understand that completely, but I've seen them say, I'm just so happy, you know, and I'm trying to figure that out. I can't understand it, you know. But most of the time, weeping goes with sadness and joy goes with gladness. And David now is talking about this big chasm that exists between the ups and the downs of weeping and joy. And you know, you can experience those things in just a moment of time. You can be filled with joy one moment and in tears the next because events change and things happen. I want you to notice two things about this little expression, this little contrast between weeping and joy. First of all, this is an everyday truth. This doesn't even necessarily have to come from the Bible to be true, but it is true. It's good common sense that when a person's going through a difficult thing, you can usually say to that person with meaning and not be false in doing it, you know what? It's not going to be like this forever. Just hang on. It's going to get better. Just hang on. You'll get through this. One of the great verses of the Bible, which has been a bit misinterpreted with this little phrase, is, but I like this misinterpretation. Some guy was asked what his favorite verse in the Bible was, and he said his favorite verse in the Bible was this, and it came to pass. It didn't come to stay, it came to pass. And you know, and that's kind of the way it is. A lot of people think, you know, when you go through trouble, it's forever. But the Bible says, weeping comes in the nighttime, but joy comes in the morning. And it is true. This is an everyday truth. And I see this all the time as a pastor. Sometimes when we're paying tribute to someone that we've loved who has gone on to be with the Lord, and you look at the sadness in the faces of the family members and you think, it'll never, ever be all right with them. But then a year later or so, you see that somehow God has healed over the open wound and He's brought back some gladness and joy. I was talking with a pastor friend of mine just recently. They've just gone through some tragic things with one of their children. And his wife said, I looked at my husband the other day and I said, I wonder if we'll ever smile again. Some of you have been through hurt so awful that you've actually wondered if you'd ever be able to smile again because it hurt so much at that moment of time. But you know what? Generally speaking, God restores it and you move through that time of weeping and God brings back the joy. He just has a way of healing. But you know, this is not just an everyday truth. This is an eternal truth. And I want to explain this to you because this is a precious thought. How many of you remember in reading the Old Testament account of creation that the Bible says something, if you think about it, that's rather strange? After describing the creative work every day, the Bible says this, and the evening and the morning were the first day. Now, what's wrong with that, class? Isn't that upside down? Isn't that backwards? Isn't it morning and evening is the first day? But in God's calendar, it's not like that. In God's calendar, He says it's the evening and the morning, and that's the first day. And you know what? There's a wonderful little practical thought there if you'll just grab hold of it. How many of you know that if you start the day the night before in the thought process, in the planning process, in the thinking process, the next day will always go better? If you sit down at night and read just a little bit from the Word of God before you go to bed and kind of look over the things you're going to do the next day and say, Lord, these are the thoughts that I have as I look at tomorrow and just bless them. You know what will happen? You'll go to bed that night and God will organize those things in your mind while you're sleeping and you'll get up the next day and the evening and the morning will be the day. I think it's important to start early with God, but maybe we should start even earlier. Maybe we should start the night before. But here's the precious truth about eternity. Right now, you and I are living in the evening time of life. But the Bible says there's going to be a morning that dawns someday. And all of the sorrow and the sadness and the difficulty that we have known in our nighttime of life is going to be all gone in the dawning of that new day when the Lord comes back. And guess what? When He returns, there's not going to be any more ups and downs. There's not going to be any more weeping and sorrow and difficulty and challenges. He's going to heal every hurt and take away every sickness and restore every blemish. And there is going to be joy in the morning. Weeping may be ours for now, and it is probably ours. And that's a great thing. Amen. It's a wonderful thing that God has given to us. So here is this contrast from weeping to joy. Now notice the third one. This everyday eternal truth is followed in the text by number three, and that is from prosperity to poverty.
3: Isn't it interesting how the Bible uses contrast to teach us life-lasting truth? I've discovered that as I've studied the Bible over these years. Look for the contrast. The Bible likes to tell us what it could be and what it should be, what it has been, what it will be. And through these contrasts, we see life as it should be today, and it helps us grab hold of these scriptural truths and put them into practice. Life's Ups and Downs, Part 2, tomorrow. Don't miss it as we continue our study of the 30th Psalm. We still have two Psalms after this one, and we'll finish up this month in the book of Psalms, which is obviously the favorite book of a lot of people. Someone once told me there are more tear stains in the book of Psalms than any other book in the Bible. And I suppose that's true because the Psalms are visceral. They talk about life as we experience it because written by David, who experienced life at the deepest level. Be sure and join us tomorrow here on this good station as we continue our discussion from the Psalms. I'm David Jeremiah. Thanks for listening.
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Kingdom Cafe, Sunday, May 31st at 3 p.m. at Grumpy's West Broadway Grill for a time of healing prayer and worship led by Troy McNaughton. We're encouraged by the many stories of healing in the Bible. Let's meet at 3 p.m. Sunday, May 31st and celebrate what Father God will do in Yorkton.

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0: in a world with so much brokenness. It's good to be reminded of Jesus' promises. From Luke chapter 4, verse 18 and 19, you're invited to another Kingdom Cafe, Sunday, May 31st at 3 p.m. at Grumpy's West Broadway Grill for a time of healing prayer and worship led by Troy McNaughton. 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
3: Slava Isusu Christu! 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Let us begin with a hymn that can be sung on the Feast of Pentecost.

Today is the great feast of Pentecost, a Greek word meaning 50 days, for it is 50 days after the great feast of the resurrection. It is the day of the descent of the Holy Spirit upon the apostles, just as Jesus had promised, that he would send them a helper, an advocate, and that he would be with them always. Many of them were simple fishermen and were illiterate, and yet they became wise theologians through the power of the Holy Spirit, who gave them every gift that they needed. They had the gift to heal and the gift of prophecy. This was the beginning of a new era, the birthday of the church. Here then is one of the first special verses from Evening Vespers using Galatian chant from Halachanah. Here is, "The Holy Spirit provides every gift."

the Gospel of John, Jesus said to his apostles, "I will ask the Father, and he will give you another advocate to be with you forever. This is the Spirit of truth." Pentecost, the Holy Spirit appeared as tongues of fire. Fire is power. It is the presence of God, and it is light which cleanses and purifies. Now, in the liturgy, the hymn, "We Have Seen the True Light," is sung for the first time since the resurrection, proclaiming that we have received the Heavenly Spirit. But this prayer is actually from Vespers on the eve of Pentecost. Here then is the Schola Cantorum of St. Peter the Apostle using our Galician chant from Halychyna, Western Ukraine. Here is "We Have Seen the True Light."

As usual, the three readings at evening vespers are from the Old Testament. The first from the book of Numbers, chapter 11. Here is a portion. Verse 16. The Lord said to Moses, "Gather to me 70 men of the elders of Israel, whom you yourself know to be the elders of the people and officers over them. Bring them to the tabernacle of testimony, so they may stand there with you. Then I will descend and talk with you there. I will take of the Spirit upon you and put him upon them, and they will help you bear the wrath of the people, that you yourself may not bear them alone." So Moses went out and told the people the words of the Lord, and he gathered the 70 men of the elders of the people and placed them around the tabernacle. Then the Lord descended in the cloud and spoke to them, and took of the Spirit upon them, and put him upon the 70 men of the elders. And when the Spirit rested upon them, they prophesied, although they never did so again. And the Spirit rested upon them. Here now is Father Apostolos Hill using Greek chant with the great prokeimen, which introduces the readings. From Psalm 76, here is, "Who is so great a God as our

The second reading at evening vespers is from the prophet Joel, where he prophesies the coming of Christ and the descent of the Holy Spirit. Here is a portion from Joel chapter 2, verse 23. And you, children of Zion, be glad and rejoice in the Lord your God, for he gives food that is right for you, and he will shower you as before with the early and late rain. The threshing floors shall be full of wheat, and the presses of wine and olive oil will overflow. You will eat abundantly and be satisfied, and will praise the name of the Lord your God for what he has so wondrously done unto you. Then you shall know that I am in the midst of Israel, that I am the Lord your God, and there is no other but me. After this, it shall come to pass that I will pour out my spirit upon all flesh. Your sons and daughters shall prophesy, your old men shall dream dreams, and your young men shall see visions. And in those days, I shall pour out my spirit on my servants and on my handmaids. And I shall give wonders in the heavens and upon the earth, blood and fire and vapor of smoke. And it shall be that whoever shall call upon the name of the Lord shall be saved. For in Mount Zion and in Jerusalem shall be deliverance, as the Lord himself said. And there shall be proclamation of the good news to those whom the Lord himself called. Here again is the great prokimen from Psalm 76, which introduces these readings, this time by archangel voices using Znamenit chant from 12th century KF. Here is, who is so great a God as our God?

0: You're listening to the Ukrainian Hour with your host, Colette Karapita, only on The Rock 98.5. And today is the great feast of Pentecost, the descent of the Holy Spirit.
1: The third and final reading at Vespers on the eve of the feast is from the prophet Ezekiel, chapter 36, verse 24. Here is a portion. I will take you from among the nations, gather you from all the lands, and bring you into your land. I shall sprinkle clean water on you, and you will be cleansed from all your uncleanness. And I will also cleanse you from all your idols. I shall give you a new heart and put a new spirit within you. I shall take the heart of stone from your flesh and give you a heart of flesh. I shall put my spirit within you and cause you to walk in my requirements, and you will keep my judgments and do them. You will dwell in the land I gave to your fathers. You will be my people, and I shall be your God. From the Feast of Pentecost on, we return to the prayer of the Holy Spirit. Once again, it is introduced during evening vespers. Here then is St. Melanchthon's Orthodox Church with O Heavenly King.

you remember when Jesus called his first disciples? It's recorded in Matthew, Mark, and Luke. Let's have a look at Matthew chapter 4, verse 18. As Jesus walked by the Sea of Galilee, he saw two brothers, Simon, who was called Peter, and Andrew, his brother, casting a net into the sea, for they were fishermen. And he said to them, "Follow me, and I will make you fishers of men." Immediately they left their nets and followed him. As he went from there, he saw two other brothers, James, son of Zebedee, and his brother John, in the boat with their father Zebedee, mending their nets, and he called them. Immediately they left the boat and their father and followed him. The tropar for the Feast of Pentecost refers to these fishermen. These uneducated blue-collar workers were now filled with wisdom by the Holy Spirit, and they would go on to catch the whole world in his net. Here is Father Apostolos Hill using Greek chant with the tropar, or theme of the day, "Blessed art thou, O Christ our God."

At the time of Pentecost, from days of old, Jews would flock to Jerusalem to give thanks to the Lord for the first fruits of the earth, namely the wheat harvest. And they would make an offering of these fruits in the temple. Keep in mind that the Holy Land is a warm place, so they do have more than one harvest in a year. The Jews would come even from distant lands to fulfill the law. Now, under the influence of the Pharisees, as time went on, these harvest festivals became more spiritual. The Passover, or Pascha, which is our resurrection day, celebrated the exodus, or the exit of the Israelites from slavery of Egypt, as they passed over from slavery into freedom. And on the 50th day, Pentecost, they celebrated the giving of the law to Moses on Mount Sinai, that is, the Ten Commandments. As we move now into morning matins, the tropar of the feast is sung three times. Here then is St. John's Orthodox Church using Byzantine chant with, "Blessed art thou, O Christ our God."

The apostles and the first Christians continued to celebrate the feast of Passover and Pentecost as prescribed in the Old Testament. They kept these names, but they took on new meaning with Jesus. After all, Jesus celebrated the Passover Supper on Holy Thursday as his last meal with his apostles, after which he suffered, died, and rose again. Like the Paschal Lamb that was slain in days of old, so that the angel of death would pass over their homes and preserve their firstborn, Jesus passed over from life to death, and then from death to life. And 50 days later, on the Feast of Pentecost, we celebrate the descent of his Holy Spirit upon his disciples. One of the next special prayers at morning matins is the Exaltation. We extol you, O Christ, the giver of life, and we venerate your most Holy Spirit, whom you sent upon your holy apostles from the Father. Here then is the choir of the Trinity St. Sergius Theological Academy, using Znamena chant from 12th century Kiev. This is the Magnification of Pentecost. Velichayam.

Every Sunday is a little resurrection, and so at morning matins, we read a resurrection gospel. And on Pentecost Sunday, the reading does include the apostles receiving the Holy Spirit. And this event actually occurred on the day when Jesus rose from the dead. John chapter 20, verse 19. When it was evening on that day, the first day of the week, and the doors of the house where the disciples had met were locked for fear of the Jews, Jesus came and stood among them and said, "Peace be with you." After he said this, he showed them his hands and his side. Then the disciples rejoiced when they saw the Lord. Jesus said to them again, "Peace be with you. As the Father has sent me, so I send you." When he had said this, he breathed on them and said to them, "Receive the Holy Spirit. If you forgive the sins of any, they are forgiven them. If you retain the sins of any, they are retained." So in this gospel, we hear that the disciples received the Holy Spirit from Jesus' breath. And spirit and breath are the same word. At morning matins, we once again sing the prayer to the Holy Spirit. Here then is Holy Apostles Orthodox Christian Church Men's Choir with O Heavenly King.

Do you remember this origin myth and parable from Genesis chapter 11? Now the whole earth had one language and the same words. And as they migrated from the east, they came upon a plain in the land of Shinar and settled there. And they said to one another, "Come, let us make bricks and burn them thoroughly." And they had brick for stone and bitumen for mortar. Then they said, "Come, let us build ourselves a city and a tower with its top in the heavens, and let us make a name for ourselves. Otherwise we shall be scattered abroad upon the face of the whole earth." The Lord came down to see the city and the tower which mortals had built. And the Lord said, "Look, they are one people, and they have all one language. And this is only the beginning of what they will do. Nothing that they propose to do will now be impossible for them. Come, let us go down and confuse their language there, so that they will not understand one another's speech." So the Lord scattered them abroad from there over the face of all the earth, and they left off building the city. Therefore it was called Babel, because there the Lord confused the language of all the earth, and from there the Lord scattered them abroad over the face of all the earth. Our Kandak refers to the time when God descended down to earth and confused the tongues in Babel, dividing the nations. But now, when he divided the tongues of fire, he called all to unity. Here is the parish choir of Holy Trinity Orthodox Church in New York, using an imperial court chant. This is "When the Most High Came Down."

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2: This is Colette Kirapita for the Ukrainian Hour, only on The Rock 98.5. And today we are talking about Pentecost, the descent of the Holy Spirit, which we celebrate today, 50 days after the Feast of the Resurrection. Now, we know that Jesus' mother was present at Pentecost, the descent of the Holy Spirit. She was, in fact, one of the followers of her son, Jesus. We saw this even at Jesus' crucifixion in John chapter 19, verse 25. Meanwhile, standing near the cross of Jesus were his mother and his mother's sister, Mary, the wife of Clopas, and Mary Magdalene. When Jesus saw his mother and the disciple whom he loved standing beside her, he said to his mother, "Woman, here is your son." Then he said to the disciple, "Here is your mother." And from that hour, the disciple took her into his own home. The story continues after the resurrection in the Acts of the Apostles. Immediately after the ascension, chapter 1, verse 13 lists the 11 remaining apostles. And then verse 14 says, "All these were constantly devoting themselves to prayer, together with certain women, including Mary, the mother of Jesus, as well as his brothers." Here then is the special prayer for the Feast of Pentecost, which honors the Mother of God. Here then is St. Mary's Orthodox Cathedral Choir with "Rejoice, O Queen,"

In addition to celebrating the descent of the Holy Spirit on the Feast of Pentecost, in our Eastern Church, we also celebrate the full revelation of God revealed as the Trinity, Father, Son, and Holy Spirit. For now, the Holy Spirit has come upon us. And this is the final act of God revealing himself to us. Total selfless sacrifice, generosity, and commitment to the world that he created. Now, because of this final full revelation of the Trinity, Pentecost Sunday in our Eastern Church is also called Trinity Day. Often on this day, in addition to the icon of the descent of the Holy Spirit, the icon of the Holy Trinity is also placed in the center of the church, especially the one of the three angels who appeared to Abraham. As we continue in morning matins, here are the men of Archangel Voices using a melody from the Kievan Monastery of the Caves, Pecharska Lavra. This is O All Holy Spirit.

In Acts chapter 1, verse 8, Jesus told the apostles, "You will receive power when the Holy Spirit has come upon you." And they began to preach and bear witness to Jesus as the risen Christ, the King, the Lord, even in various languages. This moment has traditionally been called the birthday of the church. In the coming chapters of the Acts of the Apostles, we see that this power from the Holy Spirit also enabled the apostles to perform various miracles, just like Jesus did, healing the sick and lame, casting out evil spirits, and even raising the dead, often using the power of the name of Jesus. As we continue now towards the end of morning matins for the Feast of Pentecost, here is another hymn of light from the Women of Archangel Voices. This is "The Father is Light." But first, the glorification of the Holy Trinity. Glory to the Father. Glory.

our beautiful prayer to the Holy Spirit is, of course, based completely on Scripture. For example, Jesus says in John chapter 14, verse 26, "The Advocate or Helper, the Holy Spirit, will teach you everything." Chapter 15, verse 26, and chapter 16, verse 13, Jesus speaks of the Spirit of Truth. 1 Corinthians chapter 3, verse 16 says, "Do you not know that you are God's temple and that God's Spirit dwells in you?" Whereas chapter 12 lists the gifts of the Holy Spirit. And the second letter to the Corinthians, chapter 3, verse 6, says, "The Spirit gives life." Here then is St. Ignatius' Antiochian Orthodox mission in Wisconsin, using a melody familiar to us from Resurrection Matins. Here is, "O Heavenly King."

Throughout our church year, we begin every service with this prayer to the Holy Spirit. Sometimes it is simply chanted as part of the Nachala Obechna, the usual beginning, for example, at evening vespers or morning matins. But other times, such as at the Divine Liturgy, the priest prays this usual beginning by himself, often in silence. The only time it is not used was these past 50 days, for once Christ is risen, he is with us, and the Comforter, the Holy Spirit, doesn't need to come. And after 40 days, for the Feast of the Ascension, we stop singing Christ is risen, but we still don't add this prayer to the Holy Spirit yet. We wait for 10 more days, until the day of Pentecost, when the Holy Spirit comes. And on this day of the descent of the Holy Spirit, not only do we chant it, in fact, we sing it before the Divine Liturgy. Everyone, priest and people, kneel for the first time since the resurrection and sing this prayer to the Holy Spirit as we did at evening vespers. Here again is the prayer to the Holy Spirit, this time by the Schola Cantorum of St. Peter the Apostle, using our own Galician chant. This is Heavenly King.

0: The Divine Liturgy opens with special antiphons from Psalms 19, 20, and 21, with glorious lines such as these. The heavens tell the glory of God. Through all the earth their voice resounds, and to the ends of the world their message. May he send you help from the sanctuary. May he sustain you from Zion. O Lord, by your power the king shall rejoice and greatly exult in your salvation. You have placed on his head a crown of precious stones. This is followed by the tropar about the fishermen who are now most wise, and the kondak with its reference to the Tower of Babel, where God came down and confused the tongues. But now all are called to unity at the descent of the Holy Spirit with the tongues of fire. Here then are the three Greek sisters, Ikona, using Greek chant, with the tropar, or theme of the day, in English and Greek, followed by the kondak. Blessed art thou, O Christ our God.
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You're listening to the Ukrainian Hour with your host, Colette Kirapita, only on The Rock 98.5. And today is the Feast of Pentecost, the descent of the Holy Spirit upon the Apostles, 50 days after the resurrection. We have the prokimen, the Greek word meaning that which precedes. And it is usually a verse of a psalm which precedes and introduces a scripture reading. Here then is Archangel Voices using Znamena chant from 12th century Kiev. For the Feast of Pentecost, it is fittingly taken from Psalm 18, verse 4. Their proclamation has gone out into all the earth.

0: Rather than a reading from an epistle or letter, we read from the book of the Acts of the Apostles, for this is our main source of the information about Pentecost, the descent of the Holy Spirit. Let us listen to the reading from the Divine Liturgy for the Feast of Pentecost, as chanted by a reader from St. Philip Antiochian Orthodox Church in Pennsylvania. This is Acts chapter 2, verse 1.
1: When the day of Pentecost had come, the apostles were all together in one place. And suddenly a sound came from heaven, like the rush of a mighty wind, and it filled all the house where they were sitting. And there appeared to them tongues as of fire, distributed and resting on each of them. And they

different tongues, as the Spirit gave them utterance. Now they were dwelling in Jerusalem, Jews, devout men from every nation under heaven. And at this sound, the multitudes came together.

bench. And they were all amazed and marveled, saying, Behold, not all of these who are speaking Galileans. And how is it that we hear each of us in our own language where we were born? Parthians, Medes and Elamites, and the residents of Mesopotamia, Judea and Cappadocia, Pontus and Asia, Phrygia and Pamphylia, Egypt and parts of Libya belonging to Cyrene, and visitors from Rome, both Jews and proselytes, Cretans and Arabs,

As we have seen, some of the special prayers from the Feast of the Descent of the Holy Spirit are used throughout the year. So truly, this is a very great feast. But a few years ago, I found out that we even use some of the music from this feast on a regular basis. Here then is a hymn to the Holy Spirit. You may recognize the melody. This is Spiritual Source of Joy, Источник Духовных.

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1: It's the cherubic hymn that we sing at every divine liturgy. Let us skip ahead once again to the special prayer to the Mother of God, this time by Archangel Voices using Znamenna chant from 12th century KF. Here is Rejoice, O Queen, beginning with the Apostles.

As we celebrate the great feast of Pentecost, the descent of the Holy Spirit, for a whole week, this coming week is fast free. Sahalnitsya. This means fasting from meat and dairy is suspended. So why not go to the monthly pierogi supper last Friday of the month at Holy Transfiguration Orthodox Church here in Yorkton from 5 to 7 p.m. They even have takeout for you and your family. The next fasting period will begin the following Monday, June the 1st, the Fast of the Apostles, in honor of Saints Peter and Paul and the 12 Apostles, whom we will commemorate at the end of June. Now keep in mind that in our local Orthodox churches here in Yorkton, since they are on the revised Julian calendar, these will occur 1 week later, since Resurrection was also 1 week later this year. You have been listening to the Ukrainian Hour with your host, Colette Kurepita, only on The Rock 98.5. And let us end with a hymn for the Feast of Pentecost, which can, in fact, be sung throughout the year, for most Sundays are a Sunday after Pentecost. Here is, O King of Heaven, Tsar Nebesny.

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2: I'm Marilyn Byberg, Director of the National House of Prayer. 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
3: You and I have the living Word of God. And as sure as He kept His promise to Joseph, He will keep His promises to us. Will we have heartache, problems, difficulties, pain, trials? Yes. That's not the issue. The issue is, how do we respond? When we keep our focus on God, we will not blame God. We'll not blame others. And we will be able to have the same impact in the lives of other people that Joseph did. What is your focus on?
4: Keep your focus on God. Dr. Stanley's message says that's the most important truth to learn from Joseph's life. Welcome to In Touch, the teaching ministry of Dr. Charles Stanley. Our previous message in the In Step with God series laid the groundwork for our study. Today, we'll pick up the story with Joseph in an Egyptian jail as we learn how to keep our eyes on God through times of trial.
3: One of the most precious lessons I learned as a result of simply reading the biblical characters, how they live their lives, their failures, and all the rest. And some of those are like Joseph and David, Daniel, and a few others. But I found something in the life of Joseph that absolutely strengthened me and has been a part of that strength all these years. And if you ask him, do you believe in the one true God? Yes. Well, what's your evidence? Your brothers hated you. They threw you in a pit to die. You got sold in the caravan. You did your best in Potiphar's household, and now you're in jail. On what basis do you believe this God? Because he kept his focus upon God, not upon his circumstances. One of the things that gets us in trouble, causes us to wobble in our faith, causes oftentimes for us to have more difficulty than we would have had if we had kept our focus on God. Remember, he didn't have a Bible. He had the truth of God in that dream. And the promise of God, plus what he had, was the testimony of his father, how God had spoken to him. And listen, he had to keep being reminded of the fact, if God spoke to his father in that dream, and his father believed that, then why should he doubt it if God would speak to him, whatever that dream may be? And so here he is now in jail. And then something else happens. Because we come to the next phase of his life, still difficulty, pain, suffering, disappointment in lots of ways. And so Pharaoh's cupbearer who serves him and his baker who bakes for him, they got thrown in jail. Then one night, both of them, the baker and the cupbearer, have a dream. And so the scripture says that he could tell that that something had happened because they were so down. He could tell something was happening. And so he asked them what was going on. And they were dejected, the Bible says. And so then they said to him, "We've had a dream and there's no one to interpret it." Then Joseph said to them, do not interpretations belong to God? He's always got his focus on God. Always. Whether he's in jail, in Potiphar's house, his focus is always on God. Does not God interpret dreams? And so they said, well, here are the dreams. And here's what the cupbearer said. He said, "I had this dream, And there was a vine and three branches, and it was budding. The blossoms came out, clusters produced ripe grapes. Now Pharaoh's cup was in my hand, so I took the grapes and squeezed them into Pharaoh's cup, and I put the cup into Pharaoh's hands. Joseph said, I can tell you what's going to happen. 3 days, you're going to be restored to your position before Pharaoh. Chief baker saw that he had interpreted favorably. He said to Joseph, I also saw in my dream, and behold, there were three baskets and white bread on my head. And in the top basket, there were some of all sorts of baked goods for Pharaoh, and the birds came eating them out of the basket on my head. Then Joseph answered and said, this is its interpretation. 3 days, Pharaoh is going to hang you. Well, that was a pretty sad day for those boys. Now, here's what happened. 3 days, Pharaoh restored the cupbearer, and he hanged the baker. But here's what Joseph said to him. He said now to the cupbearer, he said, look, when you stand before Pharaoh, would you do me the kindness of reminding Pharaoh that I'm here, that I came here, and not because I deserved it, but because I was framed? Would you please do that? And I'm sure he said, I will. So, a few days went by. A few weeks went by, a few months went by, and the scripture says, yet the chief cupbearer did not remember Joseph and forgot him. And then the scripture says, now it happened at the end of 2 full years that Pharaoh had a dream, and behold, he was standing by the Nile. So we know that he was in jail probably 3 years or more. Remember, he was only 17 when this started. And now 17, 18, 19, 20, 21, 23, 25, whatever it might be. And so he's in jail probably a pretty good while. Forgotten. Then the scripture says, the next phase of his trials, it happened at the end of these 2 full years that Pharaoh had a dream. He was standing by the Nile River. Now the Nile River was life to Egypt, because that's where they got their water. That's how their crops were taken care of as far as all the moisture that they needed, because it overflowed. And so he was standing by the Nile. This is what he dreamed. And 7 very fat cows came out. And then 7 very lean cows came out. And the lean ones ate the fat ones. Then he had a second dream right after that. And let's say that, for example, there were seven ears of grain came up, and they were plump and good. 7 lean ones came up and ate the plump ones. So the next thing that's going on here is that Joseph is in jail, and the scripture says they told him he was going to meet Pharaoh. Now, more than likely, having been in jail all this long, that didn't sound very good, because Pharaoh, all he had to do is to speak the word, and you were gone. So he shaved, put on different clothes, and they presented him before Pharaoh. He comes to Pharaoh, and Pharaoh says, I hear that you can interpret dreams. And I love this passage, because I want you to hear and watch how Joseph responded. He said, as he stood before him, Joseph then answered Pharaoh, it is not in me, God, that is Jehovah, which they knew nothing about, Jehovah God. Jehovah, the one true God, will give Pharaoh a favorable answer. Well, of course, he begins to listen to the dreams. And then this is what Joseph said. Now, Joseph said to Pharaoh, Pharaoh's dreams are one and the same. God, Jehovah God, has told the Pharaoh what he's about to do. And the 7 good cows are 7 years. The 7 good ears are 7 years. The dreams are one and the same. The 7 lean and ugly cows came up after them are 7 years. And the 7 thin ears of corn, scorched earth, east wind, 7 years of famine. So, it is as I have spoken to Pharaoh. God has shown to Pharaoh what he's about to do. Behold, the 7 years of great abundance are coming in all the land of Egypt. After them, 7 years of famine will come, and all the abundance will be forgotten in the land of Egypt, and the famine will ravage the land. So the abundance will be unknown to the land because of that subsequent famine, for it will be very severe. Now, as for the repeating of the dream to Pharaoh twice, it means that the matter is determined by God, the one true God, and God will quickly bring it about. Now let Pharaoh look for a man discerning and wise and set him over the land of Egypt. Let Pharaoh take action that would bring about all this. And so when he had said that, then Pharaoh said to his servants, can we find a man like this in whom is a divine spirit? So Pharaoh said to Joseph, since God, your God, has informed you of all this, there is no one so discerning and wise as you are. You shall be over my house, and according to your command, all my people shall do homage. Only in the throne I will be greater than you. Pharaoh said to Joseph, see, I have set you over the land of Egypt. This is unspeakable. This is a Hebrew slave, now riding in the second chariot to Pharaoh, now in charge of every single thing in the land of Egypt, the awesome civilization of Egypt, and a Hebrew slave is now in charge of all of it, only second to Pharaoh himself. All he's done since his age of 17 is go through one trial after the other. But God gave him a dream. His father had taught him to believe the dreams that God gives you, and that God keeps his promise. He kept believing what God had told him. Today, you not only need dreams, you have the Word of God. And when God speaks to your heart through His Word, you and I are to believe what He says. The Spirit of God knows how to bear witness to your spirit and my spirit. This is God's message to you. And this is why sometime when you read the Bible, God begins to speak to your heart. You know He's speaking to your heart. I don't mean saying, okay, God, speak. That's not the way He operates. He prepares our heart before He speaks to us. Now, with that in mind, the 42nd chapter begins. And I want you to look at this. I want you to think about this as a parent, and I want you to think about this as maybe a child, a teenager. 42nd chapter, back up in Canaan, back up in his homeland, and back at his home place. Now, chapter 42, verse 1. Now, Jacob saw that there was grain in Egypt, and Jacob said to his son, why are you staring at one another? What are you doing sitting here just looking at each other? Why don't you get up and go down to Egypt because there is grain? We have the money. Go down to Egypt and get us something to eat. So I'm going to abbreviate some of this next part. So they go to Egypt. And the scripture says that when Joseph saw his brothers, he recognized them, but he disguised himself to them and spoke to them harshly. He said to them, you know, where have you come from? Because he knew. And they said, from the land of Canaan to buy food. But Joseph had recognized the brothers, although they didn't recognize him. And Joseph remembered the dreams which he had about them and said to them, you're spies. So he accuses them of being spies and throws them in jail. But now this is a trial in Joseph's life, though. Throws them in jail, and they're guilty. They know they're guilty. And through these next few chapters, they keep talking about their own guilt. And Reuben says to him, didn't I tell you what was going to happen to us as a result of that? In verse 22, Reuben answered to them, did I tell you, do not sin against this boy? And you would not listen. Now comes the reckoning for his blood. So, finally, he lets him out of jail, sends him back. And what goes on here in the next few chapters is back and forth, back and forth. He sends him. He wants to see his younger brother, Benjamin. He holds Simon as his refuge and back and forth. So finally, if you'll move on over to the 45th chapter, they come back. And then Joseph could not control himself before all those who stood by him. And he cried, have everyone go out from me. So there was no man with him when Joseph made himself known to his brothers. He wept so loudly that the Egyptians heard it, and the household of Pharaoh heard it. Then Joseph said to his brothers, I am Joseph. Is my father still alive? But his brothers could not even answer him. They were so dismayed at his presence. Then he said to them, please come closer. They came closer, and he said, I am your brother, Joseph, whom you sold into Egypt. Now do not be grieved or angry with yourselves because you sold me here, for God sent me before you to preserve me. His focus is always on God. And so he comes down, and Pharaoh gives them the finest land, the land of Goshen, that's very, very fertile. And so that's where they settle. And you recall that's there where they are for 400 years. And so Ramesses, who is the Pharaoh of that time, favored him, gave them everything they needed, said, we're going to take care of your family. And Jacob dies. And They embalm him, and what I want you to notice is these brothers are still up to their conniving. They haven't changed one bit. So listen to this. When Joseph's brothers saw that their father was dead, they said, "What if Joseph bears a grudge and against us and pays us back in full for all the wrongs which we did to him?" Listen to Joseph's response to that. He says, "Joseph wept when they spoke to him, and then the brothers also came and fell down before him and said, 'Behold, we're your servants.'" Remember what he dreamed? "One day you will bow down before me." And so they fell down before him and said, "We're your servants." But Joseph said to them, "Do not be afraid, for I am in God's place. As for you, you meant evil against me, for God meant it for good, in order to bring about this present result, to preserve many people alive." There's nothing of unforgiveness in Joseph at all. He had his focus on God, and he began to realize earlier that God was in charge of his life, and what God had promised him, God was going to make come to pass. Now listen, there was not a single thing he could do. He was nothing more than a Hebrew slave, and he became head of Potiphar's household. And now he is second only to Pharaoh. And so there was no anger, no bitterness, no resentful. He could have had them all killed, and Pharaoh would have approved, but he did not. And the pain in his heart and life was that his brothers had treated him that way when he didn't deserve it, sold him into slavery in Egypt, and yet he had forgiven them. He didn't have any of that in his heart, and now here they are scared to death, and what is he saying? He's saying, "Look, you think you did this. God brought me down here to save not only you, but other nations of the earth." And I love that phrase when he says, "Do not be afraid, for I am in God's place. And as for you, you meant evil against me, but God meant it for good, in order to bring about this present result, to preserve many people alive." Now let me ask you this morning this. Where is your focus? Is your focus on finances? Is your focus on relationships? Is your focus on business? Is your focus on your education? Is your focus on politics? What are you focused on? That is, what's uppermost in your thinking? Not what's happening to you, not what you don't have, but what you do have. What is the point of focus in your life? What's the key thing that's above everything else in your life? It should be nothing less and nothing other than Almighty God. He's given us the promises that when he saves us, he'll take care of us. He'll meet our needs and he'll guide us. He didn't say he wouldn't take us through heartache, pain, and trouble, but he says, I will be with you. He had a dream and the promise of God and the experiences of his father to back him up. You and I have the living word of God. And as sure as he kept his promise to Joseph, he will keep his promises to us. Will we have heartache, problems, difficulties, pain, trials? Yes. That's not the issue. The issue is, how do we respond? When we keep our focus on God, we will not blame God. We'll not blame others. And we will be able to have the same impact in the lives of other people that Joseph did. When you set your focus on God, that means you really and truly believe what the Bible says, what he'll do and who he is. When you set your focus on God, here's what'll happen. Your fears will dwindle. Your sense of need will begin to dwindle. God will begin to make himself known to you in ways that you've never known before. Things about God that you've doubted, he will make so very clear. Focusing on God is what his desire is for us. Then that intimate relationship, that personal intimacy with us, will become reality in our life. And you'll be able to say, with Joseph, no matter where you are in life, I'm in God's place. And the most powerful, safe, profitable place in the world to be at any time, at any moment, in any circumstances, is in God's place.
4: 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Box 4900, Markham, Ontario, L3R6G9. John 8, verse 32 says, "You will know the truth, and the truth will make you free." 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
8: Today's scripture reading is 2 Corinthians chapter 1, verses 3 and 4. Blessed be the God and Father of our Lord Jesus Christ, the Father of mercies and God of all comfort, who comforts us in all our affliction, so that we will be able to comfort those who are in any affliction with the comfort with which we ourselves are comforted by God.
4: Consider how God's tender care was demonstrated through Jesus' life. The Gospels repeatedly mention that the Lord was moved by compassion when he saw pain and need. Jesus not only healed people suffering from illness, but also offered something greater, new life through the forgiveness of sins. Even to his enemies, Jesus left the door open for repentance. The Lord also had compassion on those who struggled because of their mistakes. Notice how Peter's betrayal of Christ was met with forgiveness and restoration, and Thomas's doubts were answered by Jesus himself. Today, God's compassion is still available and personal. He knows when we hurt and offers comfort through His Spirit who dwells within us. When our afflictions remain, He strengthens us to endure them. What's more, our mistakes in no way diminish His love for us. No situation places us beyond God's reach. His comfort meets us in every circumstance we face, whether illness, financial strain, or family crisis. And once we've experienced His divine consolation, we're to become bearers of comfort to others. Since people everywhere are in desperate need of His compassion, that's a powerful way to spread the good news of Christ.
8: To read today's devotion or hear it again, stop by intouch.org and search for Daily Devotion. If you'd like to write to us, address

0: You accuse us, and she said, they're gone. And Jesus said, neither do I condemn you. He said, go and sin no more. He set her free by his awesome forgiving power. Now, you and I might ask the question, how does all this work? So let me explain that briefly. When Jesus came into this world, he came into this world for the purpose of dying on the cross. When he died on the cross, the shedding of his blood was God's payment for all of our sins, so that what happened at the cross is he paid our sin debt in full. That is, he made it possible for you and me to live without the penalty of sin and to live, listen, above the power of sin in our life. So that when a person receives Jesus Christ as their personal Savior, there is no more condemnation, the Bible says in Romans chapter 8 and verse 1. Because you see, we have the gift of eternal life. Now, when you and I recognize we have the gift of eternal life, we begin to live out our life, sin is still all around us. And then we have to make a decision whether we want to live in sin or live outside of it. It doesn't mean that you'll never sin, but committing a sin here and there and we confess it and God forgives us, that's one thing. Living a lifestyle of disobedience, living a lifestyle of sin is living a lifestyle of slavery. And Jesus said, I've come to set you free. That is, free from the power of sin in your life. Because when you receive him as your personal Savior, the Holy Spirit comes into your life to enable us to identify sin, enable us to love the Lord God, and enable us to say no to those things that tempt us and try us. You say, well, how does that work in my life? Well, remember this, it isn't just your effort. It isn't just the decision you make. First of all, we have to confess the fact there is sin in my life. And you see, many people who say, oh, I could stop this if I wanted to. I can quit that. That's not enslaving me. The truth is, it is. And how does that freedom come into your life? By confessing that you are enslaved by that sin. And believing in your heart that when Jesus Christ died on the cross, that death at the cross made it possible for us to live above this sin. But believing it is one thing. It is the surrender of our life. You and I cannot live a sinless life. That's not going to happen because we have something within us, that old propensity to sin, is still there. But we don't have to yield to it, and we don't have to become a slave or remain a slave to sin. Once we believe that Jesus Christ has saved us from our sin, then we claim his victory. We ask the Lord to forgive us, to cleanse us, and to claim that victory. And the claiming of that victory, listen, is intermingled with the Word of God. Because as you and I read the Scriptures, what happens? We're continually reminded that Jesus came to set us free. We're continually reminded of his power within our life. And Paul says in many verses, speaking of the power of God within us, we are now free. He says, therefore, there is no condemnation to those who are in Christ Jesus. And so, when you and I trust him as our personal Savior, he forgives us of all of our sin. When we surrender our life to him, he assumes the responsibility for enabling us to live a life of obedience and righteousness. It is knowing the truth. What truth? It is knowing this truth of who Jesus is, of what he did at the cross, and what he's made available to us. Knowing that truth and choosing to walk in obedience to the will of God will set you free from sin and any form of slavery.
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1: Look at Proverbs 4:23. It says, guard your heart, for from it flow the wellsprings of life. Our heart is kind of all we have. Mm-hmm. You know, our values and our passions, our emotions, our thoughts, where we're going in life. And that's inside our skin. That's our ultimate boundary, is what's inside of us.
2: That's Dr. John Townsend. He's our guest today on Focus on the Family with Jim Daly. We're going to be talking about boundaries, particularly in marriage today. And I'm John Fuller.
3: John, this is such an important topic. You know, the family is the foundation to culture, and healthy families deliver a healthy culture. And I think that's one of the great difficulties we have right now, is for the culture to understand the importance of family and commitment in marriage and raising your children so they're healthy human beings. That's part of what we're trying to do here each and every day at Focus on the Family. We're doing it in that Christian context, and that's important to us. But our guest today has written a wonderful book with his colleague, Dr. John Townsend, along with Dr. Henry Cloud. And this is one of those books that every married couple should have, because it helps us to better understand the choices that we're making or contributing to breaking those loving relationships. And boundaries in marriage, this is deep stuff that will help you in such a great way.
2: Mm-hmm. And Dr. Townsend is a psychologist and best-selling author, and he's written a number of books. Obviously, this one, Boundaries in Marriage, Understanding the Choices That Make or Break Loving Relationships. Check it out. We've got the details at focusonthefamily.ca.
3: Dr. Townsend, welcome to Focus on the Family. Welcome back.
1: Glad to be here.
3: Always good to have you. Let's get into the content, boundaries in marriage. Let's start with, what is a boundary?
1: Well, simply put, it's a property line. It's whatever denotes the difference between what you are responsible for and own what you're not. Now, in our world, think about your home. Your home, if you went to your county seat and you have an apartment or a house or a condo or whatever, it would say, here's where the line ends and begins. And what's inside that home? If you've got a plumbing problem, it's your problem. Their plumbing problem is going to be theirs, and mine's going to be mine. And the way to look at it is, look at Proverbs 4:23. It says, guard your heart, for from it flow the wellsprings of life. Our heart is kind of all we have. Mm-hmm. You know, our values and our passions, our emotions, our thoughts, where we're going in life. And that's inside our skin. That's our ultimate boundary, is what's inside of us.
3: Why are boundaries important? It sounds almost antithetical to marriage, like we become one and, you know, boundaries are not appropriate for people becoming one.
1: Right.
3: But why are they important?
1: And it's confusing sometimes, because you look at Genesis, that they be one flesh. You look at Ephesians 5, where it says they are one, and all this. And people say, well, what's this stuff of me having a me? Well, here's the thing. The Bible doesn't just teach oneness. It also teaches that you've got to be a complete person to come in and be that one. In other words, it requires a healthy two.
3: Yeah.
1: To make the one. Hmm. Because think about all the passages you read about completeness, teleos, you know, maturity. We are called to be complete individuals, able to love and follow God, know our passion, know where we're going in life. Those two people are supposed to be on the path to individual maturity, and they make a great marriage when they become one. Your problem becomes when a person who is not complete, not mature, not growing in the Lord, in all, you know, career and life and values, when that person has not done that work, and he or she marries somebody else to complete them, like that old Tom Cruise movie, You Complete Me? Well, that's not what the Bible says or the science says. And then all of a sudden the dynamic is, you're supposed to be my strength because I'm not strong. You're supposed to be good at math because I'm not. You're supposed to be the lover because I'm not a loving person. And the other person ends up being worn out and doesn't feel valued.
3: Yeah, carrying the load.
1: But
3: it is really common. I mean, I think I have said that you know, the extrovert marries the introvert, the night owl, the morning person. Mm-hmm. I mean, part of this is humorous, but we are, it seems, at the 80-20 rule. We know there's always exceptions, but it seems like we're attracted to people that we have blank spots.
1: Mm-hmm.
3: And that is appealing to us because we don't have that.
1: Mm-hmm.
3: Right? Is that a fair, but that's different than being mature and complete in your character, your makeup. When you're attracted, if you're an extrovert, you're attracted to a thinking, deep thinking introvert,
1: mm-hmm.
3: which would be my case with my wife.
1: Mm-hmm.
3: But, you know, in that context, is that generally true, or is that something that can distort the boundaries?
1: I'm not sure it's 80-20. but it could be. But the difference is the things about the fundamental aspects of character versus the styles that you appreciate.
0: Yeah.
1: So the extrovert may be a very mature extrovert, but goes, it's sure interesting to have you to be a reflective person and vice versa. Well, that's great. But when a person says, let's think of some foundation of character development, like being able to make an attachment and be vulnerable and bring out emotions in others. If somebody says, oh, you're the people person, I'll be the one that makes the money, or I'm the task person, that's not just appreciation of a style. That's the fundamental building blocks of what creates a mature person. If you're saying, you're going to do the part that I don't like to do, then you got a problem.
3: And in that context, that's where that becomes a heavy weight for that one in the marriage.
1: It does, because I think God built us, Jim, to all along for completeness. And so when you're looking for completeness, like, she's going to finish this for me, you know, she has good boundaries and I don't have good boundaries. So she'll be the strong one and I'll be the easy to get along with Disneyland parent. Mm-hmm. And so they long for completeness, but they don't want to do the work or afraid of it. And the other person gets burdened with that. Well, I've got to be the math person. I've got to be the financial person. I've got to be the relational person. And the person's not saying, how do I learn from you? Which would be good. They're saying, you're better at that than me, so I don't have to.
3: You have literally counseled thousands of couples and talked to them about boundaries. What are some of the unhealthy examples of misunderstanding boundaries that you've encountered?
1: Well, let me give you kind of a triad of what the biggest elements of a good marriage are, and then tell you where the stories are.
3: Okay.
1: Then you see what goes wrong. The three things that make a good, healthy marriage, especially with boundaries, is first, obviously, love. You know, the sacrificial love we're supposed to have, the Bible says. But the second one is freedom. I've got to be able to make free choices, not compliant choices. I've got to be able to say, I want to do this or I don't want to do this, and you not try to control me or gaslight me or whatever. That's the freedom aspect. Love, freedom. And the third one is responsibility. I'm supposed to shoulder my weight, and I'm supposed to do my job in the marriage to love and provide and whatever, you know, my talents are, but I need to be responsible for my behavior with you. Then things go very well when all three people are seriously committed to love, freedom, and responsibility.
3: Yeah.
1: Now, let's get out of the equation, because boundary problems happen when somebody says, you're not free, you do it my way. I want you to be this, do this, pick this place. And it's not like, let's talk about it and go back and forth. When there's lack of freedom, and we know how important freedom is, Galatians 5 says that's why Christ died for us. When a person doesn't feel free, all of a sudden they feel controlled. And how do you love somebody when you feel controlled by them? And so one example would be in this case, it goes both ways gender-wise, but the controlling husband who says that I make the decisions here and you don't have input, well, then she's not free. That's a problem.
3: Yeah.
1: She's going to feel disheartened. She's going to feel lack of love. Now you've got some problems. And then next you move to responsibility. Now, that's different than the freedom and controlling part. It's the part where everybody's supposed to shoulder their burden. If you got somebody who's going to be a Peter Pan and says, oh, I don't like that. I'm a free person. I'm impulsive. And you do all the heavy lifting because I want to have fun. All of a sudden, you got another problem, because a person starts to feel like, hey, I'm a parent and I'm married to a little kid here. And I've got to clean up after your messes.
3: Mm.
1: So those are two examples where the three things of love, responsibility, and freedom get violated.
3: Yeah.
1: And then somebody, sooner or later, it's not the person who's controlling. They don't tend to call a therapist. And it's not the person who's the impulse person, the free spirit. It's the person who's having to take the weight. And they call because they're in pain.
3: Right.
1: Something's not working. And then that's when they need help.
3: No, that's really interesting. And I, you know, digging into that control side, that freedom side or lack thereof, I mean, that's such a common thing. I think, too, the observation I have is these people aren't even aware, perhaps, of how they're doing that or why they're doing that. What creates the need to control? Speak to that. Is it insecurity, or what drives a person in that context to over-control their spouse?
1: It can be a number of things, but the one that you come up with a lot is that they don't have self-control. The Bible says self-control is great. It's one of the fruit of the Spirit. And since they don't have self-control over their behavior and their thoughts and their mind, they try to control the other person so that it works. So I'll give an example. I was working with a couple where the wife was artistic and he was sort of more of the mechanical, and this can be a great marriage. But when she would be you know, have a creative thought, and he wanted to talk about something like the news or politics or whatever, and she wanted to be creative, he would get upset with her because she wasn't following what he wanted. And I said, so what's the problem here? He said, well, she doesn't listen to me, my interest in news and politics. And I said, that's the wrong answer. She's not perfect, but she's not doing anything wrong to talk about creativity sorts of things. Your problem is not that she does that. Your problem is that you can't stop what your line of thought is and listen to her. And so instead of you having the self-control to say, you know, I'll get to politics later when she's done, because we have a partnership and love, that's a self-control issue. I'll just put my desires on the back burner a bit and have some self-control. You try to control her so she'll talk the way you want her to. And the lights came on. I said, you got your control problem is that you don't have self-control.
3: Wow.
1: And patience.
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2: 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Let's resume now with the balance of today's programming. And you know, Dr. Townsend, your book has so many different stories and illustrations. Kind of an extreme one was a woman who was married to a husband, Regina, and Lee. He was an alcoholic for, I think, in the book you said, 19 years. So she had kind of put up with this. And I can see where she'd be afraid about losing the relationship. But one day she kind of found her voice. It didn't go like she might have wanted it to. But talk about kind of the boundary setting in that kind of extreme circumstance.
1: Yeah, and it took her a long time, John, as you mentioned, to get the courage. And the way the courage came was from her relationship with God and some really healthy, loving other people that supported her. She couldn't do it on her own. It was too terrified and thought she couldn't live without him and this sort of thing. So what she did first was she tried the patience route. And if you ever worked with an addict, you need more than patience, because he just kind of stayed out of control and not really nice to her. But finally, as you say, she got her voice because she began praying and saying, God, just, I'm not happy. The kids aren't happy. I want to be a loving wife, but I don't know what to do. She had no skills. And then she found a good support group of Christian folks that had read a lot of Boundaries material and said, we will help you because we see that some things going on and there's no truth and love in your marriage, and we know that you want to be that way. So she didn't start off with anything major. She just said, this is a problem and I can't stop you. Boundaries aren't about stopping the other person. Then you're becoming controlling.
3: Right.
1: But it's about, we can't abide with this. And so you get some help. Let's see some people together, go to AA. And he fought it and fought it and fought it. And she went and got professional help. Sometimes you have to do this where the person says, if you won't go to marriage counseling, I'll go by myself. I'll talk to the marriage counselor by myself with you not in the room. And a lot of times a spouse will go, I want to be in on that conversation.
3: Yeah, exactly.
1: If you're talking about me.
3: Yeah.
1: And they'll go, but in this case he wouldn't.
3: Mm-hmm. Yeah.
1: But she got great help, great church, great small groups and all that. And she finally said, as long as you continue drinking and you don't get any help, this isn't working for us, and I may have to move to another room in the house or something like that. And he blew up and said, no, I'm just leaving. And that was it, and for then. And he went and got an apartment because he didn't have a problem and she was the problem in all this. But the magical moment happened when she stuck to it and she cried and she wanted to take him back because she missed him and all this. He started missing her. He missed the love and the warmth and the kids and the great times. And like the prodigal son wakes up in the pig pen, he was miserable and knew he was. And so he kind of grumblingly said, I want to come back. And to her credit, she said, not till we get help. Because so many couples in these extreme cases, they'll say, okay, we're back together and everything's great. But the person's character hasn't changed.
6: Yeah.
1: And their addiction hasn't changed. She said, I've got some counsel that says we need a coach who will tell us when we're ready. And you're going to see your counselor. I'll see mine. We'll see ours. It was very complicated, but they did it. And when the coach tells us you're both healthy enough, then you do a trial. And he didn't like that either. But she said, it's not going to work otherwise. You'll still be in the apartment. And so he came in, did the work, found out where the alcoholism came from, understood his own family origin, his own issues, changed, got sad, repented, grieved over things, got new skills, got new friends. And the coach finally said, yeah, you tried it for 3 months. It went well. I think you guys are okay. And they're okay.
6: Wow, that's so good.
1: But it takes that sometimes. But it works.
3: John, you know, when we do a program like this, we have to say if the spouse is in a physically or deeply emotional abusive situation, separation is a good thing, to go to a place of safety. And I want to make sure people hear that, because some, particularly women, will feel like we miss the mark if we don't express that need to get the wife and the kids to a safe place if the husband's out of control. So I would assume you agree with that.
1: Absolutely, Jim. You know, when you look in the Bible, there's a lot to be said in reading about marriages, reading what the Bible says that applies to marriage. For example, that passage I mentioned, Proverbs 4:23, guard your heart. Well, if somebody's being abused, they've got to guard their heart. If the only way to guard their heart and their kids or whatever is to separate, they have to do it. Another one is shake the dust off your sandals sometimes. Another is let your yes be yes, your no be no. So there's biblical, all kinds of biblical mandates for that. But here's the thing that's so important to know. There are separations in marriage, and there are structured separations. Those are very, very different and have to be understood. Separation may be, well, this is not working. We're both miserable. You just go over here, and maybe in time you'll be better. Well, time alone never fixed a character. You have to have time, plus people that give you the truth, plus people that love you, a process and skills. It's got to be time, plus relationship, plus truth in the growth process. That's what a structured separation is. Structured separation is, here's your goals. You're, you tend to be financially irresponsible. I had a wife that he made a lot of money, and she spent a lot of money, and she didn't think anything was wrong with that. And so they had to have a separation because he was going bankrupt. And so, but it wasn't like, well, just go to your corners and then maybe one day you'll be nice. That's not how it happens. Nobody grows that way. She had to be with a financial planner, which she hated. She didn't like that, but she got it. It was important to her. And she had to have counseling. She had to find what was that money meant to her. And he had his own jobs about being codependent and, you know, being compliant and all that. They had their tasks of growth that were led by people who were mature. And then they came back together on a time level. With structure. A structured separation, you've got a much better chance of the marriage, getting the marriage you never thought you could have.
6: Yeah.
1: But separation alone just doesn't do it.
3: Right. And you advocate for that in terms of separation can be a healthy thing to get your bearings. Even the story you just shared where the alcoholic husband came to his senses. You're giving them a prodigal moment, you know, that they can wake up because you're depriving them of what they've enjoyed, the good things.
1: Right.
3: The godly things, and then they come to their senses.
1: And he realizes it wasn't just that she was the problem, she was some problem, but he realized he had a problem, and now you're on the way.
3: Yeah. Let me, for the young people, the 20, 30-somethings that are considering marriage, and maybe for those of us that have been married a while and we haven't figured this out yet, you said in the book, you cannot skip out on maturity by marrying into it. Hmm. Wow. That is a statement for everybody. It kind of goes back to that idea that you complete me, and because I'm immature, but you're mature, so we'll make this work. But speak to that idea. What happens when couples try to cover for each other's weaknesses in an unhealthy way?
1: Well, somebody regresses and gets more immature in finances or relationships or responsibilities or child parenting and all the areas of life, and somebody gets too much of the burden, and they start to feel drained and resentful, then where's the love? Where's the intimacy? Where's the, I'm so glad God brought you to me? It's sort of like, I'm living with somebody who's basically glad that I'm mature. Right. And then you got a mess.
3: Yeah, I mean, it's like emotional freeloading.
1: Yes.
3: I mean, I'm sorry to say it that way, but
1: that's
3: it's so true.
1: That's a good way to say it, actually.
3: John, right near the end here, and we're going to come back next time, continue the discussion to help married couples do better. That's the goal. It's not to, you know, unleash this conflict, but there is a goal in doing that, and it is a healthier marriage, a better marriage. But I'm thinking of the spouse who's married to that controlling spouse. It could be the husband, it could be the wife.
1: Could be
3: both
1: the wife.
3: Are capable of trying to exert control. It's kind of their operating system. And she's heard this today, or he's heard this today, and he's going, oh my goodness, that's our problem. That's one of our problems. How does that spouse who is being controlled in an unhealthy way today broach the subject with the controlling spouse to say, honey, I heard something today. How do you do that?
1: Yeah, that's the question, and there are answers for that. And you know, there's different kinds of control too, Jim. There's aggressive control. You're going to do this. I'm the threatening, scary stuff. But now we're learning so much about a thing called gaslighting, where you try to make them feel like they're crazy and you're the sane one, and they question themselves. It's all kinds of, and that's a manipulative, indirect control, whichever it is. When that spouse understands, somebody's trying to control me, well, first off, realize all human beings are control freaks. Ever since the fall.
3: No, not at all. Not me.
1: I'm sorry. It's just universal. We tried to control God and everybody else. But some of us have a bigger problem with that than others. But generally speaking, that spouse who is really miserable in position, sometimes her first response is to blow up. Mm-hmm. I call it ignore and zap. Mm. I put up with this for 20 years, and then she becomes
3: Bang.
1: Godzilla, and it's not pretty.
3: Yeah.
1: That didn't help anybody. And the second one is, I'm going to put a boundary on you. Well, that's impossible. You can only set a boundary on you and hope the other person will respond. So we get to the sort of like beginning, I'm going to get out of my unhappiness, ones that don't work. But the best one is to do what the Bible says. You go to Matthew 18. And where Jesus said, no, if your brother sins against you, go to him. And then it talks about, you know, speaking the truth in love to each other and be vulnerable and all this. And sometimes if a person's not a severe controlling boundary person, they'll go, you know, I've gotten that feedback before. I'm sorry. How'd that affect you? That's where as a psychologist, I tend to look at issues as either normal, mild, moderate, severe.
3: Mm-hmm.
1: A mild person who's controlling will go, yeah, I do that. And I've heard that I do that. I'm sorry. And what can I do different?
3: Mm-hmm.
1: But then the Bible says, if they don't respond to you, bring two or three witnesses, and then sooner or later there's going to be a separation. That's the whole Matthew 18 thing about discipline. So you have to up the ante and escalate depending on whether the person's normal, mild, moderate, severe. So the vulnerability didn't work. And saying, honey, this is hard for me. It's hard. I feel controlled. And if he says, well, it's your problem, then you have to do other things. You have to say, then you have to go to a warning. Well, I'm going to have to take some action on this. I'm not going to control you, but I'm really hurting. And if you don't hear my pain and my vulnerability, I've got to do something else. And then you go get help. And then you finally say, there's going to have to be a consequence. You don't just throw it at them. And we'll talk about consequences at some point. So it starts with vulnerability and tenderness, and then they have to move to tougher ways.
3: Let me squeeze one more in, because I think I want to end on a high note, which is how boundaries help couples experience more freedom in their marriages. It sounds oxymoronic, because you're saying how boundaries help you achieve freedom. Explain that.
1: It does sound oxymoronic, Jim. But as we know, there can be no intimate love without freedom. A slave can't be in love. And so when you don't think you're free to have your own mind, make your decisions, have your own opinions, because you're walking on eggshells, you're living in fear. And 1 John tells us there is no fear in love. They're oil and water. So that's why you have to have freedom, so that you're not afraid anymore. Yeah. And so when you and your spouse work it through, you both go, we can agree and disagree, and I still love you. We'll work it out, whether you want to go out for Chinese or Mexican night, or whether we buy a house or not, whatever. But I want to hear your side of it. And so many couples just say, oh, we're so different. And this is the ending on a positive, Jim. I work with these couples, and they'll work on these issues, and they'll make progress, and they'll finally say, we're still very different. We're not like, you know, clones. Yeah. And I love it that she is so out there and kind of creative, or maybe she's the engineer and vice versa. And I appreciate it. And we disagree all the time, and it's great. And we'll have these really direct talks about parenting and in-laws and money and sex. And then we have these, and they're kind of sometimes a little agitated, and then we go have lunch.
3: Right.
1: Because it's not personal, because both people are free and loved.
3: That feels healthy.
1: Doesn't that feel healthy?
3: Dr. John Townsend, we're going to come back, like I said, next time, but what a great resource you've created here. I want to mention a couple of things. One is our Hope Restored Marriage Intensives. It is an amazing program. We have locations around the country now where you can come. 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
1: Can I say something? I've sent people to them.
3: Yeah, no.
1: And it is miraculous.
3: Yeah, and it is. It's an amazing experience for couples who are struggling. And, you know, about 30, maybe 40% have already got divorce papers drafted. And this is it. They'll say, this is the last notch in the rope for us. And we say, come on, let's do it. And again, 82% save rate. And it's just reconnecting with the right things that attracted you in the beginning, and how to learn how you behave and better ways to behave in your marriage, not to trigger each other. Mm-hmm. And it's a very successful program. So get a hold of us if you're desperate. You're in that spot. My marriage isn't working. Let's work on it together. That's why we're here at Focus on the Family. Another great resource I'd recommend is Dr. Townsend's book, Boundaries in Marriage: Understanding the Choices That Make or Break Loving Relationships. 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
3: From The Rock Newsroom, good morning, I'm Randy Atkinson with The Rock 98.5 local news update. Saskatchewan RCMP say three people have been charged after an investigation into a robbery led Melville RCMP to seize weapons, stolen property, and drugs from a residence in the city. Search warrant was related to the investigation into an incident that had occurred the previous day. It was reported a male robbed and assaulted an individual and discharged a firearm. Victim did not report any injuries. As officers arrested five people without incident at a residence. Members located and seized two BB guns. One resembled semi-automatic weapon. The other resembled a handgun. It also had a magazine, ammunition, cash, and drugs. As a result of the continuing investigation, 44-year-old Tyrone Serre of Regina is facing a number of counts, most of them gun-related. Vincent Serre, 46, of Melville, also facing a host of charges, as is 33-year-old Myra is Shappy. She's from Regina, charged with three counts of possession of property obtained by crime under $5,000. All of them facing a number of charges, and all three appeared in Yorkton Provincial Court yesterday. Well, a very lucky somebody in Saskatchewan is a millionaire, and they don't know it yet. Western Canadian Lottery Corporation announcing yesterday winning ticket on the May 23rd Lotto 649 gold ball draw purchased in Saskatchewan. Corporation said the ticket also was purchased outside of the cities of Regina and Saskatoon. The winner or winners have 1 year to claim their prize. Canadian Taxpayers Federation calling on Premier Scott Moe to keep Saskatchewan free of the industrial carbon tax. Follows on the heels of news of the Memorandum of Understanding signing between Alberta and the federal government that will see the effective carbon price set at $130 per ton by 2040. Taxpayers Federation raised alarm bells about it, in which Scott Moe said he was open to discussion about finding a place where that would work for industries that are employing people in the province. What taxpayers are saying is there's no workable place on charging people in Saskatchewan an industrial carbon tax. Hobrick says Moe needs to keep Saskatchewan carbon tax free because taxpayers here can't afford to pay a carbon tax, and all the carbon tax does is make life more expensive and Saskatchewan business less competitive. Potholes, oh, they're everywhere. We're certainly not immune to them. No city is. City of Saskatoon says pothole repair efforts have been hampered because of the harsh winter and a prolonged freeze. More than 3,700 potholes have been reported so far in Saskatoon. That figure represents an increase of more than 2,000 when compared to the same period last year. City's ramping up pothole repairs. Additional crews and contractors have been assigned to the effort. Having a look at Rock Sports, it's the Thorsness Appliance Sports Desk. When you need appliances, Whirlpool, KitchenAid, Maytag, from the appliance guys, Thorsness Appliance, 14 bets. Downtown Yorkton. Carolina Hurricanes went into Montreal and beat the Canadiens 3-2 in overtime yesterday. So now it's Carolina back out in front. They've won the last two, lead the series 2-1. Meantime, tonight, Vegas can punch their ticket to the NHL final. They're at Colorado leading the series 3-0. Canada will play the Czechs today at the World Hockey Championships. Canadians already know they'll finish first in their pool. Quarterfinal playoff action will begin on Thursday. Memorial Cup, Everett suffered their first loss, falling to Kitchener. Ontario champs winning 6-2 and lead the way at 2 wins, no losses. Miami beat Toronto in baseball 8-2 yesterday, first game of a 3-game series. Having a look at Rock weather, mainly sunny today, winds southeast 20, gusting to 40, as high as 60, high 27. Clear tonight, low down to 12, and then the heat is upon us. Wednesday, mainly sunny, high 29. Thursday, sunny, high 33. Friday, sunny, high 33. And Saturday, sunny and a high of 30. Normal high this time of year is 20. Normal low 7. Sunrise 4:45. Setting later today at 8:49. Currently, Kenora, Kamsack, Esterhazy, Langeberg, Fort Capel, Balcarres, Roblin, Russell, Melville 11. Foam Lake 15. Regina 13, Saskatoon 16. Yorkton, sunny sky, wind southeast 13. Relative humidity 57%. Current temperature is 11 degrees. 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I'm Randy Atkinson.

0: Good morning, Rockers, and welcome to another Rockin' Big Breakfast with Randy and Brian on this Tuesday, May the 26th. Tell me something good today. We'll have Doreen Gerard in studio from the Godfrey Dean Art Gallery. And yesterday, Randy, I was picking up leaves, and wow, I had to stop a lot of times. I don't know if it's I'm so much out of shape or if it's just the weather, just getting really, really hot.
1: And hotter coming.
0: Oh, wow, yeah.
1: Get them done when it was, you know, almost cooler, one would think, because now we're hitting 27 today, 29. Then in the 30s, mid-30s, Thursday and Friday, could be anywhere from 33 to 36. Saturday, same thing, kind of Sunday, Monday. So we're in a hot stretch here for about the next 5-6 days. We had trouble getting anything as far as heat was concerned for a sustained amount of time. Well, it's upon us now. So the one thing you noticed, certainly after the rain and everything else, just how green everything
0: is. Yeah. Oh, yeah.
1: Grass, everything else. The trees are now blossoming. Some of my ferns starting to come up, garden stuff and everything. So kind of waiting for it, and it's the end of May already, for God's
0: sake.
1: Wow. At the 26th, we're finally getting the heat. But for some, it's going to be too hot. So let's be careful out there. Look after one another. You see somebody in distress, lend a hand, because you never know.
0: Yep.
1: Somebody needs a little help here in the heat. So, and for those that love the heat, well, this is your time.

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That song focuses heavily on themes of gratitude, faith, and finding peace and amid daily chaos. That was Okay with Forrest Frank. And coming up, we have Idols of Self with Josh Chance on The Rock 98.5.

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1: It's good to be reminded of Jesus' promises. 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

The word of life today is from John chapter 3, verse 17. For God did not send his Son into the world to condemn the world, but to save the world through him. John chapter 3, verse 17 is your word of life.

From the Rock Newsroom, good morning. I'm Randy Atkinson with a Rock 98.5 local news update. For the first time this year, Environment Canada is issuing a heat warning for southern Saskatchewan. Agency says daytime highs low to mid-30s, combined with overnight lows in the high teens, expected for the remainder of the work week and even going into next week. This warning covers communities and 152 RMs. So it's a widespread heat wave that we're going to be upon. Saskatchewan Premier Scott Moe says while separatist agitation bubbles away in Alberta, and even in his own province, his party stands with Confederation. Moe made the comments first day of the Western Premier's meeting. Him and six other premiers are gathered at the upscale lodge near Rocky Mountains, west of Calgary, in Kananaskis for the meeting, which will end today. Annual get-together usually revolves around shared concerns and projects. This year's event began when BC Premier David Eby publicly wondered why they should work on getting things built as Alberta pushes the envelope on breaking it all apart. Alberta Premier Danielle Smith, in turn, said Eby and previous BC leaders need to understand that their efforts to landlock Alberta's oil wealth helped sow the separatist bitterness now being reaped. Moe said while his Saskatchewan party's position is clear, he would follow provincial law, which mandates a non-binding plebiscite on a topic if at least 15% of electors sign up to ask for one. Now, as far as Moe is concerned, he says that his province hears about the frustration of the federal government also on a daily basis, so he understands it. Pig cadavers, that's right, pig cadavers, rigged with GPS trackers, will now be placed in the Bow River in Calgary with the goal of improving river search and recovery efforts. Studies, a collaboration between the Calgary Police and leading researchers from the University of Saskatchewan. The police are saying new pig cadavers will be monitored and recovered when they surface. According to Monday's release, the study started in Saskatchewan several years ago. This portion of the study will take place over the coming weeks. Time now for the Thorsness Supply Sports Desk, serving the Parkland for more than 70 years with Whirlpool, KitchenAid, Maytag. See the appliance guys. Thorsness Appliance, 14 bets downtown Yorkton. Andre Svechnikov scored 14:06 overtime. Carolina defeated the Montreal Canadiens 3-2 Monday night and take a 2-1 lead in their Eastern Conference final. Through almost four periods of play, the Canadiens only had 13 shots on goal. Not nearly enough. Meantime, Vegas and Colorado tonight. Colorado got their work cut out for them, kind of. Vegas leads the series 3-0. Canada will play the Czechs today. Canadians, this at the World Hockey Championships, by the way. Canada will finish first in their pool. The quarterfinals will start on Thursday. Memorial Cup, Kitchener stayed unbeaten, beating Everett 6-2. Western Hockey League champ Silvertips now 1-1. Kitchener improves their record to 2-0. Miami beat Toronto yesterday 8-2. First game of a 3-game series at Rogers Centre in Toronto. And the Riders.

0: done their preseason with a win and a loss. Now just continue to practice, make some final roster decisions before the opening game to the regular season. Saturday, June 13th, BC Lions will be in Regina. Having a look at Rock weather, mainly sunny through the day today. Wind southeast 20, gusting to 40, as high as 60 later today and a high of 27. Clear tonight, low 12, mainly sunny, high 29 on Wednesday. Thursday, sunny, high 33. Friday, sunny, high 33. Saturday, sunny, and a high of 30. On the roundup, Kenora, Camsack, Foam Lake at 13. Esterhazy, Langeberg, Fort Capel, Balcarres at 12. Roblin, Russell also 13. Regina, Melville 14. Saskatoon at 15. Yorkton, sunny sky, wind southeast 20. Relative humidity is at 51%. Current temperature 14 degrees. 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
1: For who is God besides the Lord? And who is the Rock except our God?

That was Holly Starr bringing you back to 2017 with their hit song, Bruises. Coming up in the show, we'll have Focus on the Family. 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
4: 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I'm supposed to shoulder my weight, and I'm supposed to do my job in the marriage to love and provide and whatever, you know, my talents are, but I need to be responsible for my behavior with you. 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

0: I need you, Jonah Green. It's 650, 750 in Manitoba. Coming up, we'll have When I Saw the Light with Tyler Philip Radcliffe. But just wanted to mention, last night, the Montreal Canadiens, they lost a game in overtime, 3-2 against Carolina Hurricanes.
1: Honestly, and if they scored on 13, all their shots.
0: Yeah. Randy told me earlier, 13 shots. Wow.
1: The whole game.
0: Yeah, right?
1: Almost four periods. I watched part of it, and it was just like, boy, when Carolina gets going, and they found their game after, you know, Montreal jumped on them that first game, right? Coming out and won that one, then Carolina slowly starting to find their game. It certainly did last night.
0: Oh,
1: really
0: for sure.
1: Clog up the middle. They got a great transition game. Their goaltending was back on par where they needed it to be. So Montreal knows they got to be a little bit better. And you know what's the whole thing
0: shoot
1: right now? Yeah, quit trying to make real pretty plays.
0: Oh yeah.
1: Sometimes it's just shoot and crash the net.
0: Yeah.
1: We've seen a lot of net crashing, haven't we?
0: I mean,
1: is that Daubish? I don't know. Montreal goalie. I don't know anybody's been hit more than he has, and he seems to relish it. He comes up smiling and everything, so he's enjoying the game. That's
0: great for sure
1: to see for a young rookie. But yeah, Montreal got their work cut out for him now with Carolina finding their way. And of course, tonight the other series in Colorado in big trouble, down 3-0. But Nathan MacKinnon got hurt blocking that shot on his knee.
0: Is he out or is he still in?
1: I don't know. Cale Makar. Oh, he'll probably try to play.
0: Oh, for sure.
1: Now he's trying to play in the playoffs.
0: Yeah.
1: Cale Makar played, and he wasn't as effective as he normally is.
0: So no.
1: Your two best players who play on Team Canada and really are the spark to your club, both are hurting.
0: Yeah.
1: So that don't bode well when you're on the road in Las Vegas. So, yeah. And for our Yorkton boy, Caden Korosak, a win away from going to the Stanley Cup, so that's pretty cool.
0: Oh, yeah, for sure.
1: Gotta like that. Canada at the World Hockey Championships will finish first in their pool, and they'll round it out today against the Czechs.
0: Ooh, that'll be tough.
1: And then, Thursday, the playoffs begin. It'll be a crossover, top four make it from each pool. So, got that going on. Everett, Silver Tips, lost to Kitchener at the Memorial Cup. Kitchener Rangers now 2-0.
0: They're a tough team.
1: Yeah, they've outscored the opposition 11-2 in their first two games. So
0: they're
1: trying to set the tone. Blue Jays lost at home to Miami.
0: Yeah,
1: 8-2. And Sandy Alcantara. I can't remember how to say it.
0: Sandy Alcantara.
1: He's a good one.
0: Yeah.
1: He'll pitch today for the Miami Marlins, who are kind of hanging in there as far as their record is concerned. For the Blue Jays, just didn't get it going yesterday. A couple of mistakes in the field. Right?
0: Yeah.
1: You know what that's about in baseball.
0: Oh, yeah.
1: You give a team extra outs, you're going to pay for it.
0: Yeah.
1: And the Blue Jays did yesterday. But that series will continue. And Riders just keep practicing, right?
0: Yeah, just finish practicing.
1: Their preseason.
0: I get a bye next week.
1: Yeah. And, well, they
0: wow,
1: don't
0: for
1: start,
0: the home opener.
1: They don't start the regular
0: second
1: season
0: week
1: till June 13th. That's week 2 of the CFL season. And the Riders will host the BC Lions. So we'll get to see that Canadian quarterback back at it again with the BC Lions. And the Riders, of course, defending Grey Cup champions.
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1: From The Rock Newsroom, good morning. I'm Randy Atkinson with a Rock 98.5 local news update. Found out it works better when I turn the mic on. Saskatchewan RCMP say three people have been charged after an investigation into a robbery led Melville police to seize weapons, stolen property, and drugs at a residence in the city. Search warrant related to an investigation to an incident that took place the previous day. It was reported a male robbed and assaulted an individual and discharged a firearm. No injuries. Officers, though, arrested five people without incident at a residence. Members located seized two BB guns. One resembled a semi-automatic weapon. The other resembled a handgun, as well as they got a magazine, ammunition, cash, and drugs. As a result of the continuing investigation, 44-year-old Tyrone Sayre from Regina, nine counts of possession of a weapon. He's also got all kinds of other counts as well, including discharging of a weapon, dangerous use of a weapon. Vincent Sayre, who is 46, from Melville. Tyrone and Vincent Sayre, Melville, 46. Vincent Sayre, three counts. Possession of property obtained by crime. And also Maya Ishapi, 33, facing a number of charges as well. All three appeared in Yorkton Provincial Court yesterday. Province-wide campaign is being launched to prevent human trafficking and fraud within the trucking industry in Saskatchewan. In partnership with the Saskatchewan Trucking Association and Saskatchewan Crime Stoppers, the initiative aims at combating exploitation and human trafficking, fraudulent activity, and fraudulent documents within the trucking industry. Part of the campaign, semi-drivers will display decals on the back of their trailers stating, "See something, say something." On Monday, Saskatchewan Crime Stoppers said it was happy to partner with STA on the initiative in an effort to combat and draw attention to that issue. Calgary Police Service, in collaboration with the University of Saskatchewan, is deploying pig cadavers rigged with GPS trackers into the Bow River. Now, by monitoring depth, temperature, and when the carcasses become buoyant, study aims to improve human remains recovery efforts and provide faster answers for families. Pigs have comparable skin thickness, hair density, digestive tracts, and internal organs proportionate to humans. Planes are occasionally diverted to other airports for emergencies, but a recent case is raising some questions. A Detroit-bound Air France plane was diverted to Montreal last week after the U.S. refused entry to a passenger from the Democratic Republic of the Congo, epicenter of the deadly outbreak of a rare type of Ebola. U.S. Border Agency said the passenger boarded in air due to new U.S. entry restrictions to prevent the potential spread of Ebola. U.S. is the only allowing travelers who were recently in Ebola-affected regions in Africa to land at Dulles Airport in Virginia for enhanced health screenings. Currently, Canada doesn't have a travel ban, but passengers arriving at major ports of entry now being asked about their travel history and potential symptoms. Time now for the Thorsness Appliance Sports Desk. You need appliances, KitchenAid, Whirlpool, Maytag, the best from the appliance guys. Thorsness Appliance, 14 bets downtown Yorkton. Montreal Canadiens down one, tied it, down two, tied it, sent it to overtime. Carolina then scored again as it was Andre Shvestnikov who scored the overtime winner as Carolina beat Montreal 3-2 and take a 2-1 lead in the East Conference Final. Habs only had 13 shots on goal in the whole game. Meantime, Vegas and Colorado tonight. Vegas looking to move to the Stanley Cup Final. They lead that series 3-0. Canada will finish their round-robin portion of play at the World Hockey Championships today, taking on the Czechs. Canadians already know they'll finish first in their pool. Quarterfinals start on Thursday. Memorial Cup, couple unbeaten teams, only one now. Kitchener, the Ontario champs, beat the Western Hockey League champs Everett 6-2. Everett 1-1. Kitchener sitting with a 2-0 record. Already know they're going into the playoff round. Meantime, in baseball, Miami defeated the Blue Jays 8-2. First game of a three-game series. Having a look at Rock weather, mainly sunny today. Wind southeast 20, increasing to 40. As high as 60 this afternoon and a high of 27. We're into summer-like heat. Tonight, clear, low 12. Wednesday, mainly sunny, high 29. Thursday, sunny, high 33. Friday, sunny, high 33. Saturday, sunny, and a high of 30. Normal high this time of year is 20. Normal low 7. Sunrise 4:45. Setting at 8:49. Currently, Kenora, Kamsack, Foam Lake, Roblin, Russell 13. Regina, Melville 14. Esther Hazy, Langeberg, Fort Capel, Balcarres 12. Saskatoon 15. Yorkton, sunny sky, wind southeast 20. Relative humidity 51%. Current temperature is 14 degrees. 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I'm Randy Atkinson.
0: This isn't just any music. It's your music. We're not just any station. 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

Natalie Grant, More Than Anything, on The Rock 98.5. Coming up, well, moments that motivate and what grace can do, Cochran and Company. But first, it is the Word of Life, and the Word of Life is from John chapter 3, verse 17. For God did not send his Son into the world to condemn the world, but to save the world through him. John chapter 3, verse 17 is your Word of Life.

0: It's that time for the pun
1: of the day.
0: That's right.
1: It is.
0: Sun's out, pun's out.
1: There it is.
0: All right. Out.
1: Yeah. I got a buddy there at one place where I drive.
0: Yeah.
1: Sign him. He's always got short sleeves on, eh?
0: Oh,
1: always.
0: Geez. Yeah.
1: Like even in the winter.
0: Oh, no.
1: You got the guns out. Yeah, I got the guns out.
0: Yeah, of course.
1: There you are.
0: All right.
1: Now you'll enjoy having him out when it's 30 bucks.
0: Oh, he will, definitely.
1: Okay. Pun of the day.
0: All right, pun of the day. Why don't seashells take baths?
1: Oh, boy, why?
0: Because they wash up on the beach.
1: They do so.
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3: Recently, my daughter, Gabrielle Rose, and I were performing in Wyoming, and we stayed an extra day to visit Mount Rushmore to view the four magnificently chiseled presidents. Although I'd visited Rushmore before, I'd never taken the stone steps down to the sculptor, Guts and Borglum, studio. Now, this studio still houses his huge plaster models, which are 1/12 the size of the carved faces on the mountain. What impressed me was how the studio was built at an angle so as to perfectly face the four 60-foot presidential faces looking back from the mountain. Mr. Borglum was devoted to detail and would be lowered precariously by ropes and cables to inspect intricate fine points. But he also viewed the daily progress from his studio in order to see what others would eventually see from a long ways off. Dawn, dusk, and distance afforded him different perspectives. But just like a sculptor has to draw up plans, God, the creator and designer of life, has made plans specifically for your life. And we know this to be true because the Bible says so. And because he cares so much for us, he closely inspects every minute aspect of who we are and who we will be. He also sees us as everyone else does. God understands the areas of our lives that need to be refined. It is a lifelong process. But we can trust his creative hands as he works lovingly and patiently on us. His perspective is all that matters. And the master sculptor wants us to look more like Jesus every day.
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0: It's getting down to the final hours. 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
3: Welcome back to the Rockin' Big Breakfast. It's 7:25, 8:25 in Manitoba, and it's time for On this day in 1967, EMI Rush releases the Beatles album Sgt. Pepper's Lonely Hearts Club Band in London.
4: 1967?
3: Yeah, 1967. Yep. And select markets in the UK. And it goes to number one for 22 weeks in the UK and 15 weeks in the US.
4: That's right. You know, they put that out, Sgt. Pepper. And the day they put it out.
3: Yeah.
4: They went to see, the Beatles went to see Jimi Hendrix play at a club in London.
3: Okay.
4: He played Sgt. Pepper.
3: Oh,
4: and
3: Jimi Hendrix.
4: Paul McCartney went, are you kidding me? We just put this record out, and it is
3: a
4: killer version.
3: Oh, that'd be nice.
4: And again, Beatle covers, right?
3: Yeah.
4: A lot of them.
3: Oh, yeah, there is. On the same 1985, Indianapolis 500. Danny Sullivan wins by 24 seconds from Mario Andretti after surviving.
4: 24 seconds?
3: Yeah.
4: Wow, that's a big win.
3: Oh, yeah. Surviving a famous 360-degree spin on lap 120.
4: All right.
3: And still won it.
4: All right. When you can do that kind of driving, get away with it on a track, and win the Indy.
3: Yeah.
4: Pretty good.
3: In 1993, in Major League Baseball, Carlos Martinez famously hits a ball off of Jose Canseco's head for a home run.
4: Oh, yeah, I remember.
3: It's always on SportsCenter.
4: Yeah, it's a highlight always. He reaches up for it, but misses it with the glove. Doink, in the head, and bounces over the wall. It's a home run.
3: Which is weird because, I mean, it's a ground. It's a ground rule double, but I guess it didn't hit the ground.
4: No, it didn't. Same thing if you try to catch it.
3: Yeah.
4: Right, and you go to the wall, and it goes in your glove and out.
3: Yeah.
4: It's a home run. So same sort of thing. Canseco could hit the ball a long way, but he was not the best defender.
3: No. In 1927, the Ford Motor Company ended production of its famed Model T, which had helped democratize the automobile.
4: Not only that, it was the biggest seller by far in its day. So, you know, as other cars started to develop, Ford had to do some things too and did. So it was I kind of saw a thing on the history of cars and vehicles in the U.S. And it was pretty interesting how things all, and people probably don't realize Regina way back in the 20s or whatever, we used to manufacture cars in Regina. That just goes to show how things have changed.
3: And in 1975, Rhinestone Cowboy single was released by country singer Glenn Campbell.
4: Glenn Campbell.
3: It was the Billboard Song of the Year in 1975.
4: Not only that, you want to Google somebody who could play guitar really, really well?
3: Yeah.
4: Glenn Campbell.
3: Oh.
4: Glenn Campbell was so good at guitaring that others want to play with him. But when the Beach Boys had their guitarists go down, Glenn Campbell spent a year touring with the Beach Boys.
3: Oh.
4: Singing and playing guitar. Who knew?
3: Who knew? And that is on this day on The Rock 98.5.

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3: From the Rock Newsroom, good morning. I'm Randy Atkinson with a Rock 98.5 local news update. Well, a very lucky person in Saskatchewan is $1 million richer, and they may not know it yet. Western Canadian Lottery Corporation announcing yesterday winning ticket for the May 23rd Lotto 649 gold ball draw was purchased in Saskatchewan, and they're saying the ticket was bought outside of Regina and Saskatoon. For the first time this year, Environment Canada has issued a heat warning for southern Saskatchewan. Daytime highs low to mid-30s coming this weekend, with overnight lows high teens. The heat is expected to be around certainly for the rest of this week. The warning covering cities Regina, Moose Jaw, and South, and communities in 152 different RMs. City of Saskatoon, like many others, pothole repair effort hampered this spring due to the harsh winter, prolonged freeze-thaw cycles. More than 3,700 potholes have been reported in Saskatoon so far. That's an increase of more than 2,000 from the previous year. All cities are ramping things up, getting more crews out there to fix the potholes. Yorkton certainly no different. 3 days after the February mass shooting in Tumbler Ridge, BC, government officials warned Prime Minister Mark Carney in a memo that online sentiment was shifting from collective grief towards emerging accountability narratives. Those narratives included questions about mental health intervention, firearms access, and whether warning signs were missed. The memo said the overall public reaction was dominated by a sense of shock and national mourning. Also advised that confidence in first responders remain intact after the violence that claimed 9 lives and injured more than 24. February 10th, 18-year-old Jessie Van Rootselaar killed her mother and half-brother in their home, then shot 6 others at a school before taking her own life. Time now for the Thorsness Pine Sports Desk, serving the Parkland for more than 70 years. Maytag, Whirlpool, KitchenAid. From the appliance guys, Thorsness Appliance, 14 bets, downtown Yorkton. Looks as though Carolina Hurricanes start to find their game again. After they'd won 8 in a row and had 11 days off, Montreal pounced on them in the first game of the East Conference Final, but Carolina's come back to win the last 2. This one, last night in Montreal, 3-2 in overtime. Carolina leads the series 2-1. Today, Vegas at Colorado. Vegas is up 3-0. World Hockey Championships, noon today our time. Canada will play the Czechs, finishing the round-robin portion for the Canadians. They know they're going to finish first in their pool. Quarterfinals start Thursday. Memorial Cup, Kitchener, Ontario champs 2-0 after they beat Everett, the Western Hockey League champ 6-2. Everett is 1-1.

time in baseball. Miami beat Toronto 8-2. First game of a three-game series at Rogers Center in Toronto. Rock weather mainly sunny today. Wind southeast 20, gusting to 40, as high as 60, high 27. Clear tonight, low 12. Wednesday mainly sunny, high 29. Thursday sunny, high 33. Friday sunny, high 33. And Saturday sunny and a high 30. On the roundup, Kenora, Kamsack, Foam Lake, Regina, Saskatoon, Melville 16, Esther Hazy, Langeberg 14, Port Capel, Balcaris, Roblin, Russell 15. Yorkton, sunny sky, wind southeast 24, gusting to 35. Relative humidity is 44%. Current temperature 16 degrees. 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I'm Randy Atkinson.

0: The Way I Was Made, Chris Tomlin on The Rock 98.5, your music, your station. Coming up on the show, we'll have Simple Words with Kathleen Gibson and Praying on a Tailgate with After Grace. But first, it is time for the birthdays of today.
1: May 26th.
0: May 26th birthdays, that's correct. You beat me to the punch. All right, first one, American singer, songwriter, and musician whose music style has been described as a blend of rock, blues, and country. He debuted at the Grand Ole Opry at age 11 and wrote and performed the iconic theme song, Are You Ready for Some Football, for Monday Night Football.
1: Hank Williams
0: Jr. Yep, yeah, that's correct. 77 years old today.
1: Oh, wow. I think there's a third, too.
0: Yeah, there is a third.
1: I think he's in music, too.
0: Yeah. He's got a little bit different kind of like genre type music, the third. Next up is funk and rock artist who won the Grammy Award for the Best Male Rock Vocal Performance four straight years from 1999 to 2002.
1: Really?
0: First gained fame for his cover of the Guess Who song, American Woman.
1: Whew. Lenny Kravitz.
0: That is correct. Lenny Kravitz, 62 today.
1: Wow. I remember Randy Bachman played the fair.
0: Oh, okay. Yeah, yeah.
1: That was after he was supposed to play and cancel because of SARS talk, and they guess who played out there. So he came back and played. And then as he started to play American Woman, he goes, I want to thank Lenny Kravitz for making this song number one again.
0: Oh, yeah.
1: And a lot of young people there went, he's playing a Lenny Kravitz song. No.
0: He's playing a guess who.
1: Yeah.
0: Next up, American actor, screenwriter, and animator who co-created South Park in 1997.
1: Oh, yeah.
0: Works alongside Trey Parker in South Park and the movie Basketball.
1: Yeah, all I know is Trey Parker. I don't know anything.
0: Matt Stone.
1: Okay. Oh, yeah, I've heard of him.
0: Yep. 55 today.
1: Okay.
0: And next up, we have individual. He was born May 26, 1907, but died June 11th, 1979. Age of 72, nicknamed the Duke. He played a hero in action films and westerns and received an Academy Award for Best Actor for his starring role in True Grit. There we go.
1: The Duke, John Wayne.
0: John Wayne, yeah. And that was his birthday.
1: Where was he born?
0: May 26, 1907.
1: Okay.
0: And last but definitely not least here, we have singer, pianist, and tambourine player.
1: Tambourine player.
0: Yeah.
1: We all are tambourine.
0: Oh, we all. Yeah. You can't screw up a tambourine.
1: He might be a little better keeping the rhythm, but come on.
0: Well, this is a she.
1: Oh, yeah.
0: All right, so.
1: Let's go there first.
0: Who came into prominence with Fleetwood Mac after writing the classic song Landslide. Broke the record for most Grammy Award nominations for a female rock artist.
1: Stevie Nicks,
0: 78 years old today.
1: Great voice. That was a great band.
0: Oh, yeah. Yeah, definitely. And if you have a birthday that you want us to mention, definitely just let us know on our Facebook page, Instagram page, or email me, Brian@therock985.ca.

0: I wasn't wired to be a public person, honest. Like my mother before me, I'm naturally a homebody. And some weeks, if I had my way, I'd never go out, especially grocery shopping. Fortunately, my husband enjoys that chore and happily does ours. Rarely, I go with him. I did that last week. Hey, he said, you haven't been out all week. I thought for a moment. I went downstairs today, honey. Does that count? He chuckled. I wasn't trying to be funny. I've progressed remarkably from the painfully shy child I was in grade school, but she's still in there and she comes out regularly. God does not respect her. It's annoying sometimes. He persists in asking me to do things that make me want to respond, foul God, no fair, that's not one of my gifts. But I've learned something over my years as Christ follower. I'm always better off to obey God, even when it's uncomfortable, than I am to insist on my own way. He wired me, he can unwire me as required. Consequently, this prairie chicken on God's strength alone has been and done things she couldn't naturally. Public things, even far from home things involving jet travel and crowded places and strange people in unfamiliar situations for weeks on end. Love God, the Bible says. One test of that love is how willing am I to obey and follow him even beyond my natural wiring. For Simple Words, I'm Kathleen Gibson.
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5: Hello, this is Yorkton MLA David Chan. 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

0: When you start looking like your passport photo, it's time to stay home, my friend. I love travel stories. A Dutch teen always wanted to see Australia and found a great deal on a flight to Sydney. Sadly, when his plane touched down in Sydney, Nova Scotia, 17,000 kilometers off course in a blizzard, he was wearing a t-shirt, sweatpants, and a light jacket. He got home safely, but not without a story to tell. When you reach your final destination, will you arrive where you hoped you would? A kid was asked, "How do you get to heaven?" He said, "You gotta be dead." The Bible says, "Believe in the Lord Jesus Christ and you will be saved." Every airport has a terminal, and we're all terminal. So, trust Jesus today.
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2: From the Rock Newsroom, good morning. I'm Randy Atkinson with a Rock 98.5 local news update. Saskatchewan police say three people have been charged after an investigation into a robbery in Melville. And then RCMP seized weapons, stolen property, and drugs at a residence in the city. Search warrant related to the investigation to an incident that happened the previous day. Reported a male robbed and assaulted an individual and discharged a firearm. Victim reported no physical injuries. Officers then arrested five people without incident at a residence. 44-year-old Tyrone Sayer of Regina, 9 counts of possession of a weapon. He's facing a whole host of other charges as well. Vincent Sayer, who's 46, from Melville, a host of charges against him as well. And Mahia Eshapi, who's 33, 3 counts of possession of property obtained by crime. All three ended up appearing in Yorkton Provincial Court. Their first appearance that took place yesterday. Province-wide campaign has been launched to prevent human trafficking and fraud within the trucking industry in our province. Partnership with the Saskatchewan Trucking Association, Crime Stoppers, says they aim at combating exploitation and human trafficking, fraudulent activity, and fraudulent documents within the trucking industry. Part of the campaign, semi-drivers will display decals on the back of their trailers stating, "See something, say something." Monday, Saskatchewan Crime Stoppers said it was happy to partner with STA on the initiative. Canadian Taxpayers Federation calling on Premier Scott Moe to keep Saskatchewan free of the industrial carbon tax follows on the heels of news of the Memorandum of Understanding between Alberta and the federal government, which will see the effective carbon price set at $130 per ton by 2040. The Canadian Taxpayers Federation raising alarms, saying what Moe, he says he's open to discussions about finding a place where that would work with the industries that are employing people here. Now, Gage Hobrick of the Canadian Taxpayers Federation says there's no workable place on charging Saskatchewan people an industrial carbon tax. He says they are taxed too much already, pointing to a poll that shows 69% of Saskatchewan residents support keeping the province completely carbon tax-free. Meantime, Calgary Police Service, this in collaboration with the University of Regina, deploying pig cadavers rigged with GPS trackers into the Bow River. Now, the reason for this, they're going to monitor depth, temperature, and when the carcasses become buoyant, study aims to improve human remains recovery efforts and provide faster answers for families. Why do they use pigs? Well, they're kind of comparable in skin thickness, hair density, digestive tracts, and more. Planes are occasionally diverted to other airports for emergency. This recent case kind of raising questions. Detroit-bound Air France plane diverted to Montreal last week after the U.S. refused entry to a passenger from the Democratic Republic of the Congo, the epicenter of the deadly outbreak of a rare type of Ebola. Now, the U.S. Border Agency said the passenger boarded in air due to new U.S. entry restrictions to prevent the potential spread of Ebola. U.S. is the, or at least is only allowing travelers who were recently in Ebola-affected regions in Africa to land at Dulles International Airport in Virginia for enhanced health screening. Currently, Canada doesn't have a travel ban, but passengers arriving at major ports of entry now being asked about their travel history and potential symptoms. Time now for the Thorsness Appliance Sports Desk. You need appliances? Maytag, Whirlpool, KitchenAid. From the appliance guys, Thorsness Appliance, 14 bets downtown Yorkton. Montreal kept coming back in their NHL game against Carolina until it went to overtime, 2-2, 14:06 in the overtime. Andrei Shvestnikov scores the winner. Montreal losing to Carolina as the Hurricanes win it 3-2 and now have a 2-1 series lead in the East Conference Final. Frederik Andersen of Carolina only had to make 13 saves. Montreal had 13 shots through almost four periods. Not good enough. They'll have to be better in Game 4. Meantime, Vegas at Colorado tonight. Vegas up 3-0 in that series. World Hockey Championships. Canada will play the Czechs. Canadians will finish first in their pool. They know they're going to the quarterfinal round. That'll begin Thursday. Memorial Cup. Kitchener, Ontario's champs, stayed unbeaten 2-0 as they beat Everett of the Western Hockey League 6-2. Everett's record slips to 1-1. Baseball. Miami beat Toronto 8-2, opening game of a three-game series. Turning to rock weather, mainly sunny today. Wind southeast 20, gusting to 40, as high as 60 by this afternoon, high 27. Clear tonight, low 12. Wednesday, mainly sunny, high 29. Thursday, sunny, high 33. Friday, sunny, high 33. And Saturday, sunny and a high of 30. Normal high this time of year is 20, normal low 7. Sunrise 4:45, setting at 8:49. Currently, Kenora, Kamsack, Foam Lake, Regina, Saskatoon, Melville 16. Esterhazy, Langeberg 14, Fort Capel, Balcarres, Roblin, Russell 15. Yorkton, sunny sky, wind southeast 24, gusting to 35. Relative humidity 44%. Current temperature is 16. With a Rock 98.5 local news update, I'm Randy Atkinson.

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2: something good. Hey, this morning we're talking with Doreen. She is the artistic director at the Godfrey Dean Cultural Center. Good morning.
3: Hello.
2: Tell me about what's going on. You got a big event. It's going to cover about a month, and I know people that are members look forward to this. First of all, to become a member at the Godfrey Dean, what do you got to do? What's the deal there?
3: It's a pretty simple process. You just fill out a quick form and pay your fee, and you're done. You're
2: like
3: a member.
2: $30.
3: Yeah, $30 for an adult, $20 for students.
2: And that is for the entire year.
3: For the year.
2: So it gets you into events, discounts, all kinds of things. There's certainly perks to be a member.
3: Yeah.
2: Okay?
3: Yeah.
2: Very good. Now, you got something that a lot of people maybe want to be a member because they get to show off their art. This is probably kind of a cool thing.
3: Yeah.
2: You got going on for about a month. Starts May 30th?
3: May 30th. It opens. Our opening reception is 1 to 4.
2: On May 30th.
3: Yeah.
2: And this is running until like the end of June.
3: Yeah. June 27th.
2: Okay. So I'm a member, hypothetically, and I'm not that good at art, but I think I am. So I bring it down and go, hey, can I put it up? You look at it and go, ay, ay, ay. It's not really that good. But it's a member show,
3: yep.
2: So we'll put it up.
3: That's right.
2: Is that what happens?
3: Yeah, and actually, it's a really great opportunity to just encourage people who are practicing art. Some people are just beginning, and some people have been doing it for years.
2: Yeah, yeah. And it's a chance for people locally, too, to come in and see and go, hey, I kind of can do that. Maybe I should get a membership too, right?
3: Exactly, yeah.
2: And
3: it's the most popular event. It brings out everybody's friends and family to see their,
2: It's like the fair.
3: Yeah.
2: When your kid drew a thing, you had to go see it, right?
3: That's right.
2: You had to find it.
3: Yeah.
2: So now with this, how many pieces of art are we talking?
3: We haven't counted them this year. We've got over 30 artists in the show this year. So, yeah.
2: And they come from all over?
3: As far away as Regina, most of them are from Yorkton and the area.
2: And area, yeah. That'll show. So this is, now, for people who want to come and see it, the public, is there a fee or what's going on?
3: No, the gallery is always free.
2: Yeah. Boy, that's, who says nothing's free?
3: Yeah.
2: Right, the gallery
3: it's
2: is.
3: It's one of the few things.
2: Now, one of the few. It's open from when? Like, are there specific hours each day or what are you looking
3: at? Yeah, so Monday to Friday, we're open from 11 till 5, and Saturdays, we're open 1 to 4.
2: 1 to 4. Now, some of the artists will be there at different times, maybe, probably for the opening, May 30th.
3: Yeah, most people come for the opening.
2: Right, and would be there where you could ask them about it. So what do we see? Pencil crayon drawings? Do we see painting? Do we see murals, landscapes? What are we
3: looking at? All kinds of stuff. The majority is paintings. Occasionally, we'll have a couple of kids who will enter, and it'll be, you know, a crayon drawing.
2: Yeah.
3: There's a guy who comes most years who submits these beautiful sculptures made from bicycle tires.
2: Really? Cool.
3: We haven't seen him this year yet.
2: Okay.
3: I hope we do, but...
2: Yeah.
3: Like a little bit of sculptural stuff. It's kind of, it's really a mixed bag. It's just like whatever
2: the
3: people are working on.
2: The sculpture stuff is always interesting.
3: Yeah.
2: The interpretation of the artist who makes it, what do you see kind of thing, which is pretty cool, right?
3: Yeah.
2: Yeah.
3: Yeah.
2: So when in doing this, how often or how many years back are we? It's an annual thing, the members.
3: Yeah,
2: so how far back are we going here?
3: I'm not sure how far back it goes. It's going back 10 years for sure,
2: at least.
3: Probably more.
2: Okay.
3: Yeah.
2: You must be somewhat of an accomplished artist, being that you're the artistic director.
3: I do art,
2: yeah. Okay. What do you draw? What do you paint? What is your forte?
3: I actually don't draw or paint.
2: Oh, my goodness.
3: I do some film stuff, some light projection stuff, and
2: really?
3: I'm primarily a musician, actually.
2: Oh, is that right? Yeah. What do you play?
3: A lot of things. My main instruments are piano, keyboards, and
2: you know, Larry Perrin
3: bass.
2: In town's got a band, you know.
3: I do know.
2: Oh,
3: yeah.
2: You know that. There it is. Hey, thanks for this, Doreen. Again, May 30th will be the kickoff, right? Member show art.
3: Yeah.
2: You can still get your member. What is the best thing to do if somebody wants to buy a membership, hears this, and goes, $30, I'll buy one?
3: Just, yeah, head on up to the office at the gallery, and we'll get you
2: look after you there.
3: Set up. Yeah.
2: Going to be May 30th to June 27th. It's the Members Art Show. It's a lot of fun. Get down there and check it out, folks. And 50-50 you were talking about, too. What's that all about?
3: Yeah, so we're raising a bit of money for, we're trying to get some accessible seating, especially for seniors, to be able to just hang out in the gallery.
2: Right.
3: So we're raising some money for that. We've got 1,000 tickets. If we sell them all, the pot is $2,500, so pretty decent odds.
2: Not bad, yeah. Not bad. 50-50, go see some art, get yourself a membership. Doreen is the artistic director at the Godfrey Dean Culture Center. The big member show coming up. Thanks for stepping in and talking with us
3: for a
2: few minutes this morning.
3: Yeah, thanks so much.
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1: In a world with so much brokenness, it's good to be reminded of Jesus' promises. From Luke chapter 4, verse 18 and 19, you're invited to another Kingdom Cafe, Sunday, May 31st at 3 p.m. at Grumpy's West Broadway Grill for a time of healing prayer and worship led by Troy McNaughton. We're encouraged by the many stories of healing in the Bible. Let's meet at 3 p.m. Sunday, May 31st and celebrate what Father God will do in Yorkton.

0: Today is National Paper Airplane Day provides an excuse to play. This inexpensive, healthy, and stimulating form of entertainment brings lots of joy, too. In other words, put down your smartphones and get outside for some...
1: Stimulating!
0: Yeah.
1: Making
0: very stimulating.
1: A paper airplane.
0: Very stimulating.
1: Stimulates
0: it could be.
1: The brain. We've all tried to make them.
0: I've never.
1: Some that you throw and it just straight crash.
0: Yeah.
1: Others you get some people and they go, holy smokes, look at that thing fly. The paper airplane. Make it light. Make it aerodynamic. Don't use construction paper. Might just bomb. Well, but is it paper airplane day? Is that what it is today?
0: Yeah, paper airplane day.
1: Right.
0: National paper airplane
1: National.
0: Day.
1: National.
0: But
1: right.
0: Just want to let you know the longest plane, paper airplane,
1: okay,
0: that flew in Guinness World Records,
1: sure,
0: whatever,
1: yep,
0: 226 feet and 10 inches.
1: Right,
0: must have been a windy day or something.
1: 226 feet. So 300 feet in an American football,
0: yeah,
1: right?
0: Yeah.
1: That's 100 yards.
0: Yeah.
1: That'd be 300 feet. So it'd be like throwing it and making it go the length of a football field. I could make it go maybe like 3 feet.
0: Oh, yeah. No, it's at my feet.
1: Woo! And away they go. But they should bring that back. The paper airplane contest. Get people here. Get them to pay a few bucks. Raise some money.
0: Yeah.
1: The paper airplane championships in Yorkton.
0: Do it with businesses. Put some logos on it.
1: I like it.
0: Who wins?

From the Rock Newsroom, good morning. I'm Randy Atkinson with a Rock 98.5 local news update. Ooh, somebody in the province is $1 million richer. Not sure if they know that yet. Western Canadian Lottery Corporation announcing yesterday winning ticket for the May 23rd Lotto 649 gold ball draw has been bought in Saskatchewan, and apparently it was bought outside Regina or Saskatoon. Winner or winners, as always with every lottery, have 1 year to claim their prize. City of Saskatoon says pothole repair efforts. Oh boy, all cities are going through this. Well, it's been hampered this spring because of, well, the long winter that took place. But in Saskatoon alone, 3,700 potholes have been reported so far this year, 2,000 the same period last year. The city's ramping things up with pothole repairs, adding additional crews and contractors, and a lot of other cities, Yorkton no exception, having people out there trying to fix those potholes. Saskatchewan Premier Scott Moe says while separatist agitation bubbles in Alberta, and even in his own province, his party stands with Confederation. Moe made the comments on the first day of the Western Premier's meeting. He and six other premiers from Western Canada and the three territories gathering near Calgary for the meeting that will end today. Now, the annual get-together usually revolves around shared concerns and projects. This year's event, though, began with BC Premier David Eby publicly wondering why they should work on getting things built as Alberta pushes the envelope on breaking it all apart. Alberta Premier Danielle Smith, in turn, said Eby and previous BC leaders need to understand that their efforts to landlock Alberta's oil wealth help sow the separatist bitterness that's now being reaped. Moe said while his Saskatchewan party's position is clear, he would follow the provincial law, which mandates a non-binding plebiscite on a topic if at least 15% of electors sign up to ask for one. Smith has said there is general frustration over federal policies over the past decade, led by Justin Trudeau, and believed to have stymied development. Scott Moe agrees with that. Time now for the Thor's Nest Appliance Sports Desk, serving the Parkland for more than 70 years with Whirlpool, KitchenAid, Maytag. See the appliance guys. Thor's Nest Appliance, 14 bets downtown Yorkton. Montreal Canadiens played over 3.5 periods, went into overtime with Carolina yesterday, 14:06 of the overtime. So in 76 minutes and 6 seconds of play, Montreal only had 13 shots on goal. At home, that is not nearly enough. They're lucky to be in it as Carolina defeated the Canadiens 3-2 in overtime. Now lead the East Conference 2-1. I suggest the Habs will be quite a bit better in Game 4. Vegas at Colorado tonight. Vegas looking to punch their ticket to the Stanley Cup Final. They lead 3-0. Of course, Yorkton's Caden Korzak, a member of those Vegas Golden Knights. World Hockey Championships, Canada will end their round robin today against the Czechs. Canadians already know they'll finish first in their pool. Quarterfinals start Thursday. Memorial Cup, Kitchener goes to 2-0, beating the Western Hockey League champs Everett 6-2. Everett's record 1-1. Meantime in baseball, Miami beat Toronto 8-2 is the opening game of a 3-game series being played at Rogers Centre in Toronto. Turning to Rock weather, mainly sunny through the day today. Wind southeast 20, gusting to 40. Probably around 60 by this afternoon and a high of 27. Clear tonight, low 12. Wednesday, mainly sunny, high 29. Thursday, sunny, high 33. Friday, sunny, again a high of 33. And Saturday, sunny and a high of 30. On the roundup, Kenora, Kamsack, Foam Lake, Regina, Saskatoon, Melville, 16. Esterhazy, Langeberg, 14. 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

Roblin, Russell, 15. Yorkton, sunny sky, wind southeast 32, gusting to 41. Relative humidity 39%, current temperature 18 degrees. 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
5: Sarah unknowingly dropped her diamond engagement ring into a homeless man's cup. Billy Ray, the panhandler who was given the ring, had it appraised and considered selling it. But he chose honesty and returned it to Sarah when she came back a few days later. Sarah and her husband set up a fund so donations could be made to help Billy Ray. Billy Ray received financial and legal counsel and was eventually able to buy a home. He was also reunited with his long-lost family. When we practice integrity, we please God and inspire others. Solomon says God delighted in his integrity. The Lord detests lying lips, but he delights in people who are trustworthy, reads Proverbs 12:22. He uses strong language to describe God's view of dishonesty. He detests it. When God's people lie or deceit is in their hearts, it defies him and goes against his character. In contrast, when his people have truthful lips and deal faithfully, it brings him joy. So, treating others well is more than just telling the truth. It reflects God's own character. And in a world where deception can seem profitable, our integrity is something he delights in. Let's commit to act with integrity as God helps us. Even if the world doesn't notice, he's delighted when we walk in his ways. Today's encouragement was provided by Our Daily Bread Ministries.
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Good morning, Rockers. Welcome back to the Rockin' Big Breakfast with Brian and Randy on this wonderful Tuesday, May 26th. It's a hot one out there. Definitely shorts weather finally. I just kind of wish the weather was a little bit more hotter for at least a couple more weeks beforehand instead of that snow, because it'd be awesome time to check out Good Spirit, Kenora Beach, all those local lakes around here. It's time to go to the beach. Can't wait.

Walk with me unspoken. My name is Brian Sedley. It's 9-10, 10-10 in Manitoba. Coming up next, we have Big Daddy Weave with I've Just Seen Too Much. But first, it's the Word of Life. The Word of Life today is from John chapter 3, verse 17. For God did not send his Son into the world to condemn the world, but to save the world through him. John chapter 3, verse 17 is your Word of Life.

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Quentin Thornis with a good day on the Rock 98.5. Let's turn over to our Rock weather. Rock weather for today, mainly sunny, wind becoming southeast, 20 kilometers an hour, gusting to 40, then increasing to 40 to 60 near noon, high of 27, low of 12 degrees today. Tomorrow, mainly sunny, wind east, 20 kilometers an hour, gusting to 40, becoming southeast, gusting to 60 near noon, high of 29, low of 17. Thursday, sunny, high of 36, and a low of 19. Friday, sunny, high of 36, low of 19. And Saturday, sunny, high of 33, low of 16. That is your Rock weather. Coming up next on the show, we got We Are Vessel, the proof of his love.

0: The Belong & Co. with Joey on The Rock 98.5. It's 9:20, 10:20 in Manitoba. My name is Brian Sedley. Hope everyone's having a wonderful, rockin' awesome day. And speaking about rockin', well, we do have the Rockin' Online Auction, and that is at therock985.ca. 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And that is, I think you about have until about 4 p.m. today. Yeah, that's correct. 4 p.m. Left on the Rockin' Online Auction. 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
2: Ken Cook is a handy guy, and for the past 10 years, he's enjoyed making small wooden crosses and giving them to random people. We all run into folks who seem stressed or overwhelmed. Ken finds a way to give them a cross and says, "This cross reminds me that our God is good." Ken gives them to anybody he runs into, the restaurant waiter or the receptionist at an office. Giving the crosses to people going through a rough time seems to bring some joy to these folks. But making the crosses has also brought Ken closer to the Lord. To make the crosses, he uses scraps of wood or pieces of broken furniture that have been put on the street to be collected. So the crosses remind Ken how Jesus can make beauty out of ashes.
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0: You're invited to the Kingdom Cafe. Enjoy a time of prayer and praise at Grumpy's Grill this Sunday at 3 p.m. Let's take time to pray for the brokenness in our world. Troy McNaughton will lead a time of worship.
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6: Come and join us for Life Matters Council's next in the series, How Shall We Then Live? 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

0: Natalie Grant with What Are You Waiting For? 9:45, 10:45 in Manitoba. And today is Paper Airplane Day. National Paper Airplane Day provides an excuse to play this very inexpensive, healthy, and stimulating form of entertainment. Brings lots of joy, too. In other words, put down your smartphones and get outside for some primitive fun. Little facts about this. Many believe the use of the paper airplanes originated 2,000 years ago in China. Earliest known date of the creation of modern paper airplanes was said to have been roughly around 1909. While the largest paper aircraft had a wingspan of 59.74 feet, students and employees from Germany created that back in September of 2013. On May 26 each year, National Paper Airplane Day honors a simple aeronautical toy that has been around for thousands of years.
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0: Hope everyone's enjoying that hot weather we're having today. I'm going to, as soon as I get home, I'm going to throw some shorts on, shorts and a t-shirt, sun's out, guns out. 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Maybe in a couple of years, I still got to work out first. Coming up next, we'll have Next Thing You Know with Matthew West.
1: Tell me when.

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So what's your story about his glory? 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
2: What we came down to was that he thought that he'd been miserable and suffering because he had no boundaries and he had no voice. That's a miserable place to be. So his choice was to have total freedom, but it was really selfish just because it wasn't taking her love and her needs into consideration.
3: Well, that's Dr. John Townsend, and he's back with us today on Focus on the Family with Jim Daly to talk about how to set healthy boundaries in your marriage. Thanks for joining us. I'm John Fuller.
4: You know, John, on the last episode, we covered some great examples of doing exactly that, setting some boundaries. I know for some, you're going, oh, no, I can't do that. Yes, you can, and it's a good thing. We just need to do it in a healthy way. If you missed the program yesterday, you can get the app for the phone or you can go to our website to listen. It's easy to do, and you have access to all that great content. Mm-hmm. We're going to continue our discussion today with Dr. John Townsend on his book and Dr. Henry Cloud, Boundaries in Marriage. I know for some, I mean, it makes me a little to think about that, but that's exactly why I need to hear this. I hope that's true for you, too. Mm-hmm.
3: And where we ended last time was how boundaries bring freedom in the relationship. Dr. Townsend is a psychologist and a very popular speaker and writer. As you said, Jim, his book, Boundaries in Marriage, the subtitle is Understanding the Choices That Make or Break Loving Relationships. It's a terrific resource. Get a copy of the book from us here. The link is at focusonthefamily.ca.
4: John, welcome back to the discussion. This is great. So appreciate it.
2: Thank you.
4: Yeah. Let's pick up a little bit where we left off yesterday. And you mentioned kind of severity within marriage and how you see things. It's normal, mild, moderate, and severe. I want to dig into that a little bit about examples. We talked about even separation last time and a spouse's need to maybe get out of danger, certainly, but also emotional separation until maybe the person, the spouse, has an addiction they need to deal with or something like that. And again, if you missed it, go back, listen to it, or for the first time, go listen to it. In that context, what about the mild and moderate? It's separation is not what they want to do, but they want to get to a better place. So what are the kinds of boundaries that we need in our toolkit?
2: There are several, Jim, that are effective if they're done the right way. We'll talk about that. But I'm going to go from a bit linear. I'll go from the mildest ones to the ones where you have to have more severe consequences.
4: Yeah,
2: how's that?
4: That's good.
2: All right. Well, the first one is our words. You know, your words are kind of you. And so just to say that hurt my feelings or I feel kind of dismissed when this happens or whatever, words with, and we talked about this in an earlier show, words with a person who's kind of mildly, aboundingly controlling person, they'll just touch their heart and say, I'm sorry, I repent. Let me be better. And then we've got the truth, and truth is a little more direct, like this is a bad problem, and your attitude, and by the way, we talk about addictions a lot because we're all in the same world here, but it also could be attitudinal things, it could be behavioral things, it could be judgment, it could be sarcasm, it could be cutting remarks, it could be shutting down and stonewalling and all those things. So there's a number of, unfortunately, there's a number of ways people can have problems in their marriage, but truth can help. So words and the truth, and then sometimes there's consequences, and we'll have later a kind of list of like what are they. But one would be like an emotional one of I can't be as close to you as I'd like to be, and so I'll be with you, I'm here with you, we'll have a life, but I can't be vulnerable. If I open up, you kind of beat me up emotionally.
4: That's a safety issue.
2: It's a safety issue. And I meant beat you up emotionally.
4: Emotionally, not just, yeah.
2: It's not safe when every time you're honest with somebody about something that hurts, if they, you know, attack you emotionally. Then one is emotional distance, which is similar. Like, I'll be here functionally, but you've been so harmful that I'll exist here. I'm not going to be irresponsible, but I'm not going to be able to be the person I'd like to be with you. Then we move to physical distance. Sometimes I've got to be in another room. If you say this, I'm going to leave the room. Or if you say this, I'm going to be in the room and stay in the room, or we're going to have to live in two separate areas or in two separate houses sometimes if it's really dangerous. Sometimes it's a financial distance. Like, we're going to have to separate finances because one of us is uber irresponsible or one of us is uber controlling. And then there's other people. Other people are a boundary. You know, I think about David and his mighty men. I think about Nehemiah and his team. You have to have other people around you because you don't have the strength to do this. And so many people have to be strengthened. In fact, I don't know very many people who had a marriage problem that didn't solve it using other safe people to let them know they weren't crazy, to pray with them, to love them, to give them strategies, to strengthen them.
4: Yeah.
2: Other people are a great boundary. And then time. Sometimes people need a timeout to know, gosh, he was serious about what he said, that he wasn't going to be treated like that anymore, so time away. So you use these in different ways depending on different situations, but your toolkit is an important thing to
4: have. Yeah, no, that's good. Let's move to this concept in the book about triangulation. I found that very interesting. I think Gene and I suffered from a bit of that probably early in our marriage where, you know, outsiders gave input. And we would move in that direction and not say, okay, is this what we believe? Is this what you and I want to do? And I think that's common to most couples, especially early in marriage. But describe triangulation and what you're getting at with the description.
2: Well, there's healthy outsiders and there's toxic outsiders. Outside's not always bad. I mean, to have somebody who loves the Lord and wants your marriage to win and they want to give some advice and have a good solution, we all need that, because two people can't fix a marriage. Two people can't keep a marriage happy. You've got to have the church around you and safe people. But there is a toxic outsiders, and this is called triangulation, as you said. When something you're supposed to be processing in your marriage with somebody else, something about money or kids or faith or business or whatever, and you're stuck, and then the other person comes in and meets that need, then that causes a rift. It's really an intruder in the marriage.
4: It could be girlfriend-girlfriend.
2: And it could be your children.
4: And boyfriend-boyfriend or children. Mm. Wow, that's a...
2: When one of them that doesn't feel understood goes to their child and say, well, you really understand, and we're really friends, and I can talk to you about your dad or your mom. It happens when my child is my best friend, and we both kind of collude against that negative parent over there. So somebody's got to call it. Somebody's got to say, we need to have a me and you relationship, not a me moderated by the other person relationship. Because as you mentioned in your own life with Gene, it happens in all marriages where somebody is kind of getting fed information or getting needs met that are supposed to be met in the marriage.
3: Mm. And Dr. Townsend, explain what happens when one of the spouses gets up the courage, I guess, to establish that I might have a boundary problem here. I need something for our relationship to thrive. And it's not warmly received. It's not like, oh, I'm so glad you brought that up, hon. So give a script for how I can handle that if I'm bringing a boundary to my spouse and they're not receptive.
2: I'm a big fan of role play, John. And that's the act of working out a difficult conversation over a few minutes with somebody else to kind of go through the anxiety and the bad headwinds. Mm-hmm. And then all of a sudden, if you're conflict avoidant a bit anyway and you don't like that, and who really loves conflict, you know, you start off at what I would call a Spinal Tap 11 in intensity, and then it drops down to about a 5 when you're role-playing. I can live through this. So practice, practice, practice. The script is do it and have them pretend like they're going to, you know, be defensive and threaten and all this, and realize, okay, now I live past it. Now, the script, when you're really there, would be when you say, you tend to get mad at me a lot, and it's hard for me. I think it just feels like there's this trigger, and I can't please you, and I just feel like you're kind of come down my throat. And then the person says, well, think about all the things you do, for example. The answer is, I want to be the spouse that God made me for you, and I want to take the beam out of my eye. And if I'm doing anything like that, I want to change it. I want to be a changing, growing spouse for you. But we're talking about this issue right now, so can we meet next week at Tuesday at 3 o'clock? And you can talk about all the stuff that I do that bothers you and alienates you. I don't want to be that person, but can we focus on this? So they know they've got their day in court.
4: Yeah.
2: But let's stick to the point. Otherwise, you got 2 3-year-olds, you know, in the sandbox throwing sand at each other, and nothing good happens.
3: Well, yeah, we've had conversations where we're talking about some marital issue, and no kidding, it's 15, 20 minutes away from the initial expression, and I'm wondering, how did we get here? And what was the original?
2: Yeah, so it's good to role play. How did that rabbit trail happen?
3: Yeah.
2: But the way I look at it is, and Henry and I wrote a book about how to have that difficult conversation that addresses marriage and other relationships. One of the things to remember, when you're the one calling the meeting, you know, is it Tuesday at 3 o'clock and the kids are down, we're going to have the talk. If that other person can rabbit trail you, well, then you've lost control. Mm-hmm. Who called the meeting? Well, you did. Who is in charge of the outcome? Well, you are. Mm-hmm. So when they start diverting or getting defensive, say, this is hard for me. Can we get back to it? Or if you want to speak to me next week or whatever, but it's not bad control. You have to control the structure, the outcome, or it ends up being a bunch of useless rabbit trails.
4: You know, John, in the book, you mentioned and encourage couples to start with asking their spouse for internal change before you say, stop this behavior. Mm. What's the distinction?
2: Well, Jim, you know, Jesus talked about how there were trees and there are fruits, and a good tree makes good fruit and a bad tree makes bad fruit. So if you tell somebody to change your bad behavior, well, maybe they've got something, some work to do inside. Maybe they need to let go of something or grieve something or admit something, or maybe they need to get help, or maybe they're disconnected and they're lonely and empty, because that's what creates the bad behavioral fruit in my life. Now, you can tell them to stop, but if the tree's not healthy, as Jesus said, the fruit won't change. So I think it's really helpful to say, and I know this has been a long time issue for you, sweetheart, but I'd like for you to maybe look at yourself, and I'll look at myself too. So nobody's better than anybody else, and see what might be driving some of that.
4: Yeah. You know, in the book, and I would say this feels to me like a very superficial thing, but I could get the severity of it. This was a story about Jen and Larry who were fighting over going to hockey games. Now, I would say if you're fighting over a hockey game, you're probably watching too much hockey because they fight so much. But why were they fighting, and what did you put in the book that we could learn from their experience?
2: Well, what we can learn is that sometimes we don't speak up and set a limit, and then we act that limit out later. In terms of resentment and, you know, quietness and sullenness, and that's awful. Nobody wants that. Jen's problem was really that she had some fears of conflict, of bad things that would happen if she had a voice, if she spoke up. And, you know, we had no evidence that he was the kind of guy that would get mad or trigger or anything.
4: Yeah.
2: And it seemed like Jen brought that into the marriage, who knows, from her childhood, but that's what it had to be worked on. And the way that gets worked on is she understands why she's that way, the fear she has, realizes that he's a safe guy, and then once she's done her own work on that, or during that process, she goes to him and says, I got to confess something. I've been making us both miserable at the hockey games, and I don't like hockey, and I haven't really been direct with you about that because I've been so terrified that you're going to be mean to me, and you're not a mean guy. And I'm sorry, because it's kind of, we've been wasted some time, but I've got a voice now, and I love you so much, and I can tell you without any fear, or maybe a little bit of fear, I really don't want to go, or I'll go maybe every now and then. We'll compromise. Yeah.
4: But it is having that voice able to say, I don't really like hockey.
2: Right.
4: Is it okay if you, why don't you take a buddy?
2: Yeah.
4: And I'll stay home and take care of some things I want to take
2: Absolutely.
4: Care of. And that's healthy.
2: And with a healthy guy, he'll say, well, yeah, because you don't ask me to go to your deals either, and that's fine. And we've got a great relationship. I remember one of the great quotes from Ruth Graham, Billy Graham's wife. Somebody said, have you had this 50, 60, I can't remember, year of marriage? She said, well, that's easy. Billy plays golf, I play bridge.
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4: The idea, again, of freedom in the relationship, you know, I think as Jean and I have grown older and more mature in our now 39-year marriage, her trip with the girlfriends that she has from kindergarten, who has those relationships? My wife. And she has two great girlfriends that they once or twice a year get together. But just being relaxed about that, that is good time for her to reconnect with these deep friends and talk about where life is at, those kinds of things. Reciprocally, for me, to be able to go out and play golf with some buddies on an extended weekend or something like that, a getaway. Sometimes the relationship isn't healthy enough to allow each other to do those things. And I would say early in our marriage, we struggled with that space for each other. Speak to that need to be able to say, hun, I really, this is good for me, and it's an important thing for me, and it's healthy.
2: Yes, it does come back to the idea is that marriage is two completing people. They're becoming mature in Christ with their emotions and their behavior and all that, meaning that they can be independent as well as dependent with each other. So is having the conversation is saying, I think you need space. I know I need space. And the cool thing about it is that when you're out there in those, whatever, you're playing golf with your buddies or you're going with your childhood friends, you get encouraged. You feel more alive because you're with it. You're getting these other sources of relational nutrients. You come back a better spouse, more to offer. So there's no fear involved once you work through the fear.
4: And the fear often, I think, is rooted in mistrust. Like, how could you go do that and have fun with those people? Are you going to be doing things that are inappropriate? I mean, whatever's rolling through your head.
2: And the mistrust comes from dependency.
4: Correct.
2: I have a dependency issue that I haven't worked out yet. Yeah. Because if I'm afraid, if I've got a spouse who's not out there being crazy and inappropriate, if I've got a good, healthy, normal spouse, and I feel like these feelings of mistrust when they go off with their friends, I've got to deal with my own dependency issue.
4: That's so good. You know, I want to hit the six types of conflict. I'll just read the list and let's come back and talk to a couple. Conflict one, sin of the spouse. Let's just stop there. That's a big one. Sin of the spouse. What does that mean?
2: Yeah, Jim. I mean, yeah, we're all sinners and we do this. And there's a number of ways that one person can say it's their issue, and it is. It's not like always both of us. And so in a minor way, maybe she shows disrespect and contempt to him. And, you know, if you look at Gottman's research, you know, you see that men tend to sin more in stonewalling and shutting down emotional resources. And then women are more prone to, in when they're stressed or activated, to show contempt for the man. Well, then she sins against him by showing contempt instead of love for him. That's a minor thing. Not really minor. It hurts. But it's an attitudinal relational thing.
4: Yeah, it's subtle sin, I would say. It's not infidelity. Sin. It's not addictions. But these are things
2: that's the sin of one. That's his issue. It's not our issue. It's his issue.
4: Yeah, and that poisoned the relationship.
2: It's her issue, not our issue. Sometimes it's just one person's issue. And then all the way to infidelity, which is the really awful stuff, and you know, abuse and those sorts of things. Then the point is, of those six, there's sometimes you can't say, well, the other person's part of it. They sort of are, but in reality, somebody's got a problem that they must face.
4: Now, I stopped on the first one because it caught my attention, sin of the spouse. Let me quickly just hit the others. Two, immaturity or brokenness of one person. Three, hurt feelings that are no one's fault. Four, conflicting desires. Five, desires of one person versus the needs of the relationship. And then six, known versus unknown problems.
2: I'm glad you read those, Jim, because can I camp on one of them that really comes up a lot in marriage?
4: Absolutely.
2: It's the brokenness of the person, not the sin of the person, but their brokenness and immaturity. And I'll give an example. Maybe somebody's a nice person, but he never really learned from his family of origin how to be have a work ethic, work steady, be ambitious, you know, this sort of thing. He just kind of has fun and he takes little jobs and they're financially insecure. Well, in a way, it's a sin, but it also, it's something that's broken in him. But she's walking on eggshells around him because she doesn't want to upset him. Well, she has to sort of get the support or whatever she needs and say, I love you, but we can't keep living like this because we need a steady work ethic and a person who wants to go professional. That's what I meant by the immaturity of someone.
4: Mm. Yeah. And again, these are so seemingly subtle, but so destructive if you don't maturely talk about them, set boundaries around that if one of the two in the marriage are violating these things, right?
2: Yeah, I think about all y'all's listeners on this program, and some of them are saying, oh, I got a nip in the bud. Mm. And some of them are saying, I'm way beyond that.
4: Yeah.
2: Well, then it's time to deal with it now.
3: Mm. Yeah, John, I think the one that caught my attention was hurt feelings that are nobody's fault. Because it feels like in a marriage relationship, it's always somebody's fault. What did you mean by that?
2: It's a great question, John. Sometimes we're just more sensitive about things than other people. And so maybe somebody doesn't like to be made fun of about the way they dress. And, you know, they don't talk about it. But somebody says, well, that's a bad outfit on you. And all of a sudden somebody feels hurt. Well, he wasn't or she wasn't being mean. They're just saying, I'm telling you, that didn't look great. And it's those underlying feelings where nobody was being abusive or mean or anything. They're just saying something, and somebody got their feelings hurt. And the way I talk about it when I'm working with couples is, look, you guys have landmines in your heads. Every couple has landmines, and there are different landmines between him and her. And you're innocent, and he's innocent, and she's innocent. You just tripped over it. And when you said that outfit doesn't look good or that's, those slacks don't look good, you tripped a sensitivity in the person, and they kind of triggered.
4: You actually would say that?
2: What?
4: I mean, I'm shocked.
2: Well,
4: I mean, I'm just saying, any smart husband's going to say, you look fantastic.
2: Yeah. Well, it's so funny because what I was thinking as I said that, Jim, I said pants so that you would think I was talking about the woman saying that to the guy, but it didn't work.
4: I don't think, do I look good? Great. Okay. You look fine. All right, that's close enough.
3: See, let's go. The hurt feelings are somebody's fault.
4: But no, I mean, well, that's a whole nother thing, but I get your point. I mean, it's
2: innocent.
4: Yeah, it's not,
2: I didn't know
4: it's
2: you
4: not
2: were,
4: meant to harm you.
2: Yeah, I didn't know you had sort of trigger there. I'll be nice about that.
4: Yeah. Mm. You know, that raises a great point where you have a real catastrophic childhood, whatever it might be. And for the spouse, the triggers seem endless. Of course, that's unfair to say it that way, but there are plenty. And it's work for both spouses to identify those things and then to try to deal with it, put boundaries around it, to help the spouse get to a better place. What about in that plethora of pain that a child grew up in, that there's insecurities, there's control issues, there's just these things that make it very difficult to get to a biblically healthy place? What do you do?
2: What a great question to bring up to couples who go, we have a problem that's bigger than us, and we've been trying to solve it, thinking the two of us can solve it together. What if somebody's going broke every year? Then you go to a Dave Ramsey and you get help.
4: Right.
2: What if somebody doesn't understand their Bible? You go to a good church where they learn the Bible. And we get out of the, we are this self-contained unit, just us and Jesus, because the Bible doesn't say that. We're supposed to have, like 1 Peter 4:10 says that we're the stewards of His manifold grace. We've got to have our own grace and God's grace, but also the body's grace around us to deliver what we need. So, somebody who's had a very traumatic and catastrophic, awful, dysfunctional family, I probably wouldn't say infinite, Jim, I agree with you. I probably say something like, this is bigger than us. I feel overwhelmed by this, and we've been working for a while. We need to go to specialists who deal with this and have seen 1,000 of these situations. Get the help outside the marriage, whether it's financial or theological or emotional.
4: Yeah. John, another one of those types of conflict was the needs of one person are against the needs of the relationship. You had a story in the book about Riley and Emily. I think it really tells the story of where we need to be careful through their example.
2: Yeah, Riley, the husband, had grown up compliant and sort of fearful of letting people down and kind of a uber rule keeper, and Emily was sort of this person, but she had a bit of control, and so she kind of ran things. And then he started changing, and people do change over life, and then he started wanting his freedom and his voice, and you're supposed to have that. And then he went too far. Well, Riley was a slave to his fears, and then he started going, I got a voice, and man, he let her have it, and he was kind of like, I'll do anything I want to, I can spin whatever I want to, you're not the boss of me. He was on the way to being healthy, but he wasn't yet healthy. And the pastor very wisely said, Riley, you're confusing freedom with selfishness. What we came down to was that he thought that he'd been miserable and suffering because he had no boundaries and he had no voice. And that's a miserable place to be. So his choice was to have total freedom, but it was really selfish just because it wasn't taking her love and her needs into consideration. So I had to change his idea about the suffering he was in. He wanted to have a suffering-free life. I've been in jail all my life, and now I'm going to do it. No, you can't yell fire in a crowded theater. So I had to say, that's not what good marriage is. You're still suffering, but it's a higher level of suffering. Mm. You're still going to suffer if you're going to be with this woman the rest of your life until we go to glory. So instead of the suffering of being, you know, afraid and not wanting to speak up and being afraid of rejected, you've now got to suffer with letting her have her needs met too, and enjoying her needs, and being part of those needs. And that's suffering because we're all selfish, and that's a higher level of suffering that can bring you great love and great intimacy.
4: Yeah, and it's that pendulum effect,
2: isn't
4: it?
2: It's that pendulum effect.
4: Like you're recovering, or you're coming out of a bad place, and you jump 40 spaces to another bad place, leaping over the good place,
2: right,
4: the healthy place.
2: So. Or like a really young kid at 2 years old, this wonderful little kid becomes this, you know, what is this? They're saying no and running around the supermarket.
4: The terrible twos.
2: The terrible twos.
4: They call that.
2: And then they become a nice person who can speak and go to college and make the world a better place.
4: It's a great example. Dr. John Townsend, this has been great. Your wonderful book here, Boundaries in Marriage, Understanding the Choices That Make or Break Loving Relationships. 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
4: John, before we sign off, tell me about the Institute. I've spoken there a couple times via Zoom, but tell me what's happening.
2: Ashley, you're one of the fellows of the Institute. People have accomplished a lot of things, and you've helped our students so much. The Townsend Institute's part of Concordia University, Irvine, California, and we're a fully accredited online program that provides a doctorate in counseling or a master's or credential, also a master's or credential in coaching or a master's or credential in organizational leadership. Got hundreds of students, tons of great careers, and if somebody thinks this might be the opportunity for their next step, we'd love to talk to them.
4: That's good.
3: And thanks for joining us today for Focus on the Family with Jim Daly. I'm John Fuller, inviting you back next time as we once again help you and your family thrive in Christ.

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1: For who is God besides the Lord? And who is the rock except our God?
2: We get out of step with Him when we deliberately and willfully commit known sin. When God tells us to do something and we do something differently, what we are saying is, I know better than God. I recognize that God is the sovereign ruler, but right now, I'm in charge. When you and I choose to be disobedient to God, we choose to rule and reign in our own lives. And I'm telling you, dear friends, it bears terrible consequences.
3: If we get out of step with God, we run the risk of being lured into complacency by pride and self-sufficiency. 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Listen now to the tragic example of King Saul and learn how to avoid getting out of step with God. 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
2: It is a loving God who created you and provided a plan for your life. And not only that, He also provided an eternal plan for your life, eternal redemption, eternal salvation, eternal life. And yet some people are not very interested in that. They want to choose their own way in life.

at its very best. If I walk in step with Him, I'm going to experience His best. If I get out of step, I'm on my own. I'm going to find out what I can do minus God. And I want to turn with you to 1 Samuel. And in 1 Samuel, here is a perfect example of a young man who had it all together. It couldn't have been better for him. He had everything going for him. And he chose to walk not in step with God's plan and purpose for his life, but out of step. And what I want you to see is this. I want you to see how it began, because it begins in all of our lives the same way. And I want you to see the steps and where it eventually took him. And sometimes people say, well, I like to hear real positive sermons about how good God is, how God loves us, and so forth. Well, all that's true. But you know what? If you never confront the realities of life, if you never confront the truth of holy God and sinful man, if you never confront the truth of stepping strong convictions based on the Word, and you see what's happening to people who do, who live a life that's absolutely ungodly and wicked and vile, or maybe sophisticated, but godless. You see what's happening, but have you ever thought how it got started and why it happens that way? So in 1 Samuel, I'm not going to read you a passage of Scripture, because I want to take you through these chapters and show you what happened in the life of Saul and apply it to your life and my life, because it is so applicable. And it begins in this 9th chapter and the first verse, when the Bible tells us about who he was. There was a man of Benjamin whose name was Kish. That's the son of Abiel, the Scripture says, the son of Zeror, the son of Bechorah, and the son of Apheth, the son of Benjamite, a mighty man of Elah. None of those are very interesting to you, I'm sure. But listen to what happens. He had a son whose name was Saul. Listen to this description of him. A choice and handsome man. And there was not a more handsome person than he among the sons of Israel. From his shoulders and up, he was taller than all the people. And the Scripture says, if you'll notice in the 17th verse, when Samuel, who was the prophet, now in those days, of course, they didn't have the Bible like we have it, the prophet whom God had appointed was the one who sort of governed things. And the Scripture says, when Samuel saw Saul, the Lord said to him, behold, the man of whom I spoke to you, this one shall rule over my people. That is, up until this time, Israel didn't have a king. They had a theocracy. And so now they have the first king. And the 10th chapter in the first verse says, then Samuel took the flask of oil, poured it on the head, kissed him, and said, has not the Lord anointed you a ruler over his inheritance? Now, they had a big coronation in this 10th chapter. And as a result of that, the Scripture says in verse 24, Samuel said to all the people, do you see whom the Lord has chosen? Surely there's no one like him among all the people. So all the people shouted and said, long live the king. Now, so what I want you to see is this. He had everything going for him. He lived in a time when the Philistines were the enemies of the nation of Israel, and all of his life he had to deal with the enemies. And so he had to be strong and had to be courageous and had to be a charismatic leader. And from the description that God gives of him here, it appears that he certainly met all those qualifications. What I want you to see is this. He made some mistakes. The same mistakes any one of us can make. Devastating mistakes. But not only that, one mistake leads to another. And I want to give you a little principle here that I pray to God you will not forget. If you will listen carefully to this message, it will be a protective message to you. Is it all positive, lots of glamour and good and so forth? No, it's truth. It's reality. And sometimes we don't like to hear reality. If you don't face reality and face the truth, you get yourself in trouble. Here's a man who had it all together. And so the Scripture says that his son Jonathan fought a battle of the garrison of the Philistines, and he won the battle. But the Scripture then says to us that it was Saul who blew the trumpet. And it was Saul, the message went out that Saul had won the battle. Well, it wasn't Saul at all. It was his son. So you see, in this first incident in his life, he's got a problem. And that problem is pride. He could not say, my young son, Jonathan, went up and defeated the Philistines and won the battle. He's the one who sounded the trumpet.

0: And he's the one who sent the message out. And so what I want you to see is this. One of the traps of the devil, one of the most successful traps that so many people fall into, and I want to say this as strongly as I know how, that is the trap of pride. Cannot share whatever is happening. Must take credit no matter what. And so that leads us to another experience in his life. And the prophet Samuel had said to Saul, now here's what I want you to do. Before the battle, and here's what they would do. Before the battle, for example, they would offer sacrifices and cry out to God to give them victory. And so here's what he said to him. He said, now look, I want you to wait till I get there. And I will tell you exactly what to do. Because it was the prophet who had the responsibility of governing how the sacrifices were made and who was to be involved. So the scripture says, now Saul waited 7 days according to the appointed time set by Samuel, but Samuel didn't come to Gilgal. He'd not come yet, and the people were scattering from him. So Saul said, bring to me the burnt offerings and the peace offerings, and he offered the burnt offerings. Now, God has said to him through Samuel, wait till I get there. Well, it must have been pretty late in the day because listen to what it says. He was not late, but for it says, as soon as he finished offering the burnt offering, behold, Samuel came and Saul went out to meet him and said to him, now watch this because there's a habit here that you'll see over and over in his life. The same habit that people have in their lives today. So here's what he said. He went out to meet him and to greet him. But Samuel said, what have you done? Saul said, well, because I saw that the people were scattering from me and that you didn't come within the appointed time, that the Philistines were assembling at Michmash, and therefore I said, now the Philistines will come down against me here at Gilgal, and I have not asked the favor of the Lord, so I forced myself and offered the burnt offerings. He forced himself. Now, notice what he did. First of all, he's offering an excuse for what he did. And to prove that he felt guilty for what he did, he said, I forced myself to do it. That I just made myself offer that offering, though he knew that it was forbidden. He said, you have acted foolishly. You have not kept the commandment of the Lord your God, which he commanded you. For now the Lord would have established your kingdom over Israel forever. It's not going to happen. The Lord has sought out for himself a man after his own heart, a man who will be obedient to him. Here's what I want you to think about for a moment. Pride is the thing that God hates because it says, I. Look in the 16th chapter for a moment and look in, if you will, in the 18th verse. The scripture says, pride goes before destruction and a haughty spirit before stumbling. And oftentimes we only read part of that verse. Pride comes before destruction, but listen, and a haughty spirit before stumbling. And that is when we elevate ourselves beyond what God intends for us to do. And we take credit, and we're looking for credit. And it's me, myself, and I. It is a terrible stumbling block. And what I want you to say, listen, it leads to something else. There's no such thing as becoming prideful without involving other sins in a person's life. Because what they've done, they've taken their eyes off God. I can handle it. And when somebody says, well, I can handle this and I can handle that, just trust me, you know, I can do it. Just trust the rock. Now, you remember that's what Peter said? Peter said, you can trust the rock. Next thing you know, what's he doing? He's denying that he even knows the Lord. And is it not true that when you are around people who are very prideful and egotistical, what does it do to your spirit? It turns your spirit away from them. And the truth is, when you're around someone who's prideful and arrogant, something in your spirit closes up to them. So the first thing I want you to notice is this. You can walk in step, but the moment you become prideful, you're out of step with him. You are heading in the wrong direction. The second thing I want you to notice is this. We get out of step with him when we deliberately and willfully commit known sin. That is, when a person who is a believer, for example, when we deliberately act disobedient to God, knowing that what obedience requires, and choose ourselves to do something that we know absolutely is not the will of God. We not only get out of step, but here's what happens. When pride is there, you say, I can handle it and I'll assume responsibility. When God tells us to do something and we do something differently, what we're saying is, I know better than God. I recognize that God is the sovereign ruler, but right now I'm in charge. When you and I choose to be disobedient to God, we choose to rule and reign in our own lives. And I'm telling you, dear friends, it bears terrible consequences. Because listen, you can't sin isolated. There's always relationships that go on here. And so here's Saul. He made his first mistake by taking credit. Next thing you know, he's excusing himself for not waiting for the prophet, elevating himself. In other words, he put himself on the same level as the prophet of God, which was a violation that Samuel could not ignore. Now what you see, and I'm going to show you something here in a moment, here's what he does. He makes another terrible mistake because he's been given a command, and as a result of listening to that command, he is responsible. So let me tell you about who the Amalekites were. The Amalekites were a nomad tribe, and they lived off of other people robbing and killing them. And what happened when the nation of Israel, the Hebrews, came out of Egyptian bondage, what happened is the Amalekites attacked them, and here's what they would do. They would attack the last ones who were the lame people, maybe couldn't walk as fast, couldn't ride, maybe had lame animals or whatever it might be, and they killed them. So God said one of these days he was going to deal with that. So these are the Amalekites. And what God says to him, he says, now here's what I want you to do. I want you to go in and I want you to kill them. I want you to kill every single one of them. And I don't want you to leave anything. And so somebody says, well, now wait a minute. Why would God, who's a compassionate, loving God, tell him to take these people out? Well, remember this. God is a compassionate, loving God. And these people had been destroying and killing and robbing for years and years and years. There was no evidence of any repentance whatsoever. They had their own gods. They were idolatrous, serving other gods. So God said, I want you to take them out. And so what happens is they attack them. And they save Agag. And secondly, they go through all of their sheep and so forth, and they take out the best and kill all the rest. And so they bring them back. Well, Samuel shows up, and he seemingly shows up every time it's necessary. And here's what happens. Samuel rose up early in the morning to meet Saul, and it was told Samuel, saying, Saul came to Carmel, and behold, he set up a monument for himself. Well, what's he doing making a monument to himself? Because his pride is the problem. And so Samuel came to Saul, and Saul said to him, blessed are you of the Lord, I've carried out the command of the Lord. Well, is that true or not? He did attack them. He did destroy their crops and a lot of their animals. But Samuel said then, what is this bleating of the sheep in my ears and the lowing of the oxen which I hear? Saul said, they have brought them from the Amalekites, for the people spared the best of the sheep and oxen in order to sacrifice to the Lord your God, but the rest we've utterly destroyed. That's not what God said. Here's what happens. Listen, when a person is usually disobeying God, they usually have an excuse. And so what he did, he didn't obey God. Listen, partial obedience is what? Is disobedience. Now here's a passage in the 15th chapter I want you to look at, if you will, and the 22nd verse, because it's just as applicable to us today as it was to Saul. Samuel said, has the Lord as much delight in burnt offerings and sacrifices, that is in gifts, as in obeying the voice of the Lord? Behold, to obey is better than sacrifice, and to heed than the fat of rams. Listen to this, for rebellion is as the sin of divination or witchcraft, and insubordination is as iniquity and idolatry. Because you have rejected the word of the Lord, he has also rejected you from being king. Think about this. He says that disobedience and rebellion, it's as much sinful as witchcraft and as fortune telling, divination. And you see, sometimes we have the idea that we can sort of evaluate sin on, here's sin that's not so bad, here's sin not quite, and on down we go, we want to rate it. Let me ask you, how do you rate sin? Who rates it? We rationalize it, but we can't rate it. He said, you didn't do what I asked you to do. And he says, what you've done is as sinful as, listen, as divination, witchcraft. And listen, God hated it, and he destroyed them. When a witch was discovered or somebody was doing that kind of thing, they destroyed. That was the law of God, because he knew. Here's what that is. It's idolatry. In other words, if you go to someone else to seek some divination of some sort, and you're trying to find the will of God for your life, what you're doing is you are acknowledging that man can show you the will of God by some strange or by some personal ability or talent or skill, or they have some insight into your life. That's why the whole New Age movement that substitutes other things for God is destined for utter destruction. It is not of God. You say, well, I know some fine people, and then they're misled. The only person that you and I have the right to seek the mind of God about is our Heavenly Father, or someone who is committed to the Heavenly Father, who is a spiritual believer, who has your best interest at heart, and who knows the Word of God, and who can lead you, listen, according to the Scripture. They didn't have the Scripture in those days. And so what happens? Here's what he says. God hates it. He says rebellion is as the sin of divination, and insubordination is as iniquity and idolatry. And let me say this to you, and be careful how you listen. If you have never trusted Jesus Christ as your personal Savior, you're not a Christian. Do you realize that you're guilty of idolatry? You say, I'm not guilty of idolatry. Well, let me ask you this. If God the Father, through His Son Jesus Christ, is not God in your life, you have decided to be God in your life. I will decide what I'll do. I will decide who I am. I will decide where I'll go. I'll decide how I'm going to spend my money. I'll decide who I like. I'll decide who I relate to. It is idolatry. If you want life at its best, you acknowledge the living God through His Son, Jesus Christ. You say, well, I believe in God, but not Jesus. Think about this. The resurrection of His Son was God's shout to the world. He's told you the truth. He is the way. Now follow Him.
1: 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The Apostle Paul had a friend who was a servant of the gospel named Tychicus. 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
7: Today's scripture reading is Revelation chapter 1, verses 9 through 18. I, John, your brother and fellow partaker in the tribulation and kingdom and perseverance which are in Jesus, was on the island called Patmos because of the word of God and the testimony of Jesus. I was in the Spirit on the Lord's day, and I heard behind me a loud voice like the sound of a trumpet saying, write in a book what you see and send it to the seven churches, to Ephesus and to Smyrna and to Pergamum and to Thyatira and to Sardis and to Philadelphia and to Laodicea. Then I turned to see the voice that was speaking with me, and having turned, I saw seven golden lampstands. And in the middle of the lampstands, I saw one like a son of man, clothed in a robe reaching to the feet, and girded across his chest with a golden sash. His head and his hair were white, like white wool, like snow, and his eyes were like a flame of fire. His feet were like burnished bronze when it has been made to glow in a furnace, and his voice was like the sound of many waters. In his right hand he held seven stars, and out of his mouth came a sharp two-edged sword, and his face was like the sun shining in its strength. When I saw him, I fell at his feet like a dead man, and he placed his right hand on me, saying, do not be afraid, for I am the first and the last, and the living one. And I was dead, and behold, I am alive forever. I have the keys of death and of Hades.
1: The book of Revelation contains some of the richest descriptions of our Lord that Scripture offers. We love imagining him as the baby in the manger and recognize the importance of his death and resurrection. But the story doesn't end there. John was given a dramatic vision of the exalted Lord as he is now in heaven. The apostle had shared intimate friendship with Christ on earth, but the sight of his Lord in this glorified state overwhelmed him. He fell at Jesus' feet as though dead. Jesus is portrayed as the Lord of his church, which is represented by the seven lampstands surrounding him. He protectively watches over them and calls them to faithfulness. A few chapters later, Jesus is revealed as the Lamb of God. He is the one who sacrificed himself on our behalf, his blood purchasing redemption for people from every tribe and nation, making them citizens of his kingdom. All heaven erupts into praise and worship. If you believe in Christ, these chapters describe your future. Picture yourself standing before Jesus, the exalted Lord of his church, and then joining all heaven in worshiping him as the Lamb of God.
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1: Everything a believer does to honor Christ is significant to God, even if other people never know about it. Here's a moment with Charles Stanley.
8: And when I think about the Apostle Paul, we think about all that he achieved, the churches he established, the sermons he preached, all the places he traveled, just this absolutely awesome ministry he had. But one thing we forget, and Paul did not forget, and that is those who helped him, those who were in the background but who were very important. Listen, for example, in this fourth chapter of Colossians. He names nine of his co-workers, nine of his friends who were helping him. For example, he talks about Tychicus, and then Onesimus, and Aristarchus, and Barnabas, and Mark, and Justus, and Epaphras, and Luke, Demas, and Archippus. All of these were part of his ministry. And you see, if you should ask any one of them, well, what kind of ministry do you have? They would probably say what some of you would say, well, I just do so and so. In the kingdom of God, there's no just I do anything. Listen to how he described Tychicus. He said, As to all my affairs, Tychicus, our beloved brother, faithful servant, and fellow bondservant. And what did he do? Here's what Tychicus did. He took Paul's letters that he was writing from a Roman prison, by the way, and he carried them to the churches. And you see, oftentimes, those who are serving in places that may be less prominent feel like that what they're doing is less important. It is not less important. I don't know where you serve the Lord, in your church or maybe in some ministry. What you do is very important in the eyes of God. There's no such thing as less than. No such thing as being unimportant. We're all important. We have different roles. Every single role is important in the eyes of God.
1: You are very important to God. And if you're a follower of Christ, what you do is very important to Him as well. 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And if today's program has motivated you to obey God in a new way, we'd love to hear from you. On the next edition of In Touch, we'll continue looking at the life of King Saul and learn how to avoid his mistakes as the series moves forward on In Touch, the teaching ministry of Dr. Charles Stanley. 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
10: From the Rock Newsroom, I'm Randy Atkinson with a Rock 98.5 local news update. Oh boy, somebody in Saskatchewan is a millionaire. Maybe they don't know it yet. Western Canadian Lottery Corporation announcing yesterday the winning ticket for the May 23rd Lotto 649 Gold Ball draw was bought in Saskatchewan and apparently purchased outside of Regina and Saskatoon. Winner or winners, as always, have 1 year to claim their prize. For the first time this year, Environment Canada has issued a heat warning for southern Saskatchewan. Agency says daytime highs are going to hit into the mid-30s. Warning is covering communities in 152 different rural municipalities in the province. It's going to get hot. City of Saskatoon says pothole repair efforts have been hampered because of the, well, late spring, you know, the winter moving on further than we ever thought. There's more than 37 potholes that have been reported so far. So, you know, there's got to be a lot more than that. These are just the ones that are reported. Last year, well, they had about 2,000. So they're just about double the potholes. Every community is dealing with them. And, of course, if you get to gravel roads, it kind of washes out and gets that washboardy kind of feel where you got to slow down. And certainly that is happening on roadways in a lot of communities. And certainly Yorkton is no exception to that. Calgary Police Service, in collaboration with the University of Saskatchewan, deploying pig cadavers rigged with GPS trackers into the Bow River. So by monitoring depth, temperature, and when the carcasses become buoyant, study aims to improve human remains recovery efforts and provide faster answers for families. Why do they use pigs? Well, comparable skin thickness, hair density, digestive tracts, and more. Planes, well, they're occasionally, they'll have to be diverted to other airports for emergencies. This case, though, raising a few questions. Detroit-bound Air France plane was diverted to Montreal last week after the U.S. refused entry to a passenger from the Republic of Congo, epicenter of the deadly outbreak of a rare type of Ebola. U.S. Border Agency said the passenger boarded in air due to new U.S. entry restrictions to prevent the spread of Ebola. Now, the U.S. is only allowing travelers who recently were in Ebola-affected regions in Africa to land at Dulles Airport in Virginia for enhanced health screenings. Currently, Canada doesn't have a travel ban, but passengers arriving at major ports of entry are now being asked about their travel history and potential symptoms. Rock sports in the NHL. The Carolina Hurricanes now have home ice advantage back, winning on the road, beating the Montreal Canadiens 3-2 in overtime. as Carolina now leads the series 2-1. Game 4 will be played in Montreal as well. Meantime, tonight, Vegas at Colorado. Las Vegas up 3-0. World Hockey Championships. Canada will play the Czechs. Canadians know they'll finish first in their pool. They're off to the playoff round. Quarterfinals begin Thursday. Memorial Cup, Ontario champs Kitchener now 2-0 after they beat the Western Hockey League champs Everett 6-2 yesterday at the Memorial Cup. Everett 1-1, Kitchener now 2-0. Baseball, Miami beat Toronto 8-2, opening game of a 3-game series at Rogers Center in Toronto. 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I'm Randy Atkinson.

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3: 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Saskatchewan RCMP say three people have been charged after an investigation into a robbery led RCMP to seize weapons, stolen property, and drugs. There was a big police presence a couple days ago in Melville, and then they executed a search warrant. It was related to the investigation into the incident that occurred the previous day. It was reported a male robbed and assaulted an individual and then discharged a firearm. There were no injuries reported, but officers then arrested five people without incident at a residence. Members located guns, ammunition, drugs. In fact, there are a lot of weapons charges that are being handed down to 44-year-old Tyrone Serre of Regina, Vincent Serre, 46-year-old from Melville, and 33-year-old Maya Eshapi. She's from Regina. Now, all of them ended up appearing and making their first court appearance in Yorkton yesterday. Province-wide campaign is being launched to prevent human trafficking and fraud within the trucking industry in Saskatchewan. In partnership with the Saskatchewan Trucking Association, Crime Stoppers is involved in an initiative aimed at combating exploitation and human trafficking, fraudulent activity, and fraudulent documents within the trucking industry. As part of the campaign, semi-drivers will display decals on the back of their trailers reading, "See something, say something." On Monday, Saskatchewan Crime Stoppers said it was happy to partner with the STA on the initiative. Canadian Taxpayers Federation calling for Premier Scott Moe to keep Saskatchewan free of the industrial carbon tax follows on the heels of news of the Memorandum of Understanding between Alberta and the federal government, seeing that they're setting a carbon price of $130 per ton by 2040. Taxpayers Federation raising the alarm, in which they say Moe has been open to discussion about finding a place where that would work with industries that are employing people here. Taxpayers Federation says there's really no workable place on charging Saskatchewan people an industrial carbon tax. Greg Hobrick says Moe needs to keep Saskatchewan carbon tax free because Saskatchewan taxpayers simply can't afford to pay another tax. Meantime, 3 days after the February mass shooting in Tumbler Ridge, BC, government officials warned Prime Minister Mark Carney in a memo that online sentiment was shifting from collective grief towards emerging accountability narratives. Those narratives including questions about mental health intervention, firearm access, and whether warning signs were missed. Memo said the overall public reaction was dominated by a sense of shock and national mourning, and also advised that confidence in first responders remained intact after the violence that claimed nine lives and injured more than two dozen. On February 10th, 18-year-old Jessie Van Rootselaar killed her mother and half-brother in their home, then shot six others at a school before taking her own life. Having a look at Rock Sports, Andrei Svechnikov scored at 14:06 in the overtime. Carolina beat Montreal 3-2 and now lead the East Conference final 2-1. Habs couldn't generate much when it came to getting on the offense. They got smothered by the defensive ability of the Carolina Hurricanes. Frederik Andersen, the Hurricane goalie, just faced 13 shots in the game, and it almost went four periods. Tonight, Vegas at Colorado. Vegas up 3-0, looking to get into the Stanley Cup Final with a victory tonight. World Hockey Championships. Canada will play the Czechs today. Canadians will finish first in their pool, and the quarterfinal playoff round will begin on Thursday. Memorial Cup, Kitchener, Ontario champs go to 2-0 after they beat the Western Hockey League champs Everett Silvertips 6-2. Now, they only play three games. Kitchener 2-0. They're going to the playoff. Everett may need another win. Meantime, in baseball, Miami beat Toronto 8-2. First game of a three-game series being played at Toronto's Rogers Center. Well, the Rock 98.5 local news update. I'm Randy Atkinson.
4: I'm Ruth Kramer with Mission Network News. The Hajj begins today. A pilgrimage to Mecca nearly all adult Muslims have to do at least once. But when pilgrims don't find spiritual answers on the Hajj, they may come home disillusioned and depressed. Nehemiah with FMI says they're equipping their Christian partners in Muslim-majority nations to reach Muslim neighbors with the true hope of Jesus Christ. Pray for Muslims on the Hajj to instead find gospel truth. And famous Christian author C.S. Lewis once said, God whispers to us in our pleasures, but shouts in our pains. It is his megaphone to rouse a deaf world. Sometimes that pain looks like war. Greg Kelly of Unknown Nation says in Myanmar, an entire generation knows only the pain of conflict. They're ready for something new. And the gospel is making inroads. Unknown Nation's partners with local believers to reach communities who've never heard the name of Jesus. Find your place in the story at missionnews.org. Mission Network News, a service of One Way Ministries. I'm Ruth Kramer.
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3: Hey, this morning we're talking with Doreen. 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
8: Yeah, $30 for an adult, $20 for students.
3: And that is for the entire year.
8: For the year.
3: So it gets you into events, discounts, all kinds of things. There's certainly perks to be a member.
8: Yeah.
3: Okay?
8: Yeah.
3: Very good. Now, you got something that a lot of people maybe want to be a member because they get to show off their art. This is probably kind of a cool thing.
8: Yeah.
3: You got going on for about a month. Starts May 30th?
8: May 30th. It opens. Our opening reception is 1 to 4.
3: On May 30th.
8: Yeah.
3: And this is running until like the end of June.
8: Yeah. June 27th.
3: Okay. So I'm a member, hypothetically, and I'm not that good at art, but I think I am. So I bring it down and go, hey, can I put it up? You look at it and go, ay, ay, ay. It's not really that good. But it's a member show, yep. So we'll put it up.
8: That's right.
3: Is that what happens?
8: Yeah, and actually, it's a really great opportunity to just encourage people who are practicing art. Some people are just beginning, and some people have been doing it for years.
3: Yeah. And it's a chance for people locally, too, to come in and see and go, hey, I kind of can do that. Maybe I should get a membership too, right?
8: Exactly, yeah.
3: And
8: it's the most popular event. It brings out everybody's friends and family to see their,
3: It's like the fair.
8: Yeah.
3: When your kid drew a thing, you had to go see it, right?
8: That's right.
3: You had to find it.
8: Yeah.
3: So now with this, how many pieces of art are we talking?
8: We haven't counted them this year. We've got over 30 artists in the show this year. So, yeah.
3: And they come from all over?
8: As far away as Regina, most of them are from Yorkton and the area.
3: Yeah. That'll show. So this is, now, for people who want to come and see it, the public, is there a fee or what's going on?
8: No, the gallery is always free.
3: Yeah. Boy, that's, hey, who says nothing's free?
8: Yeah.
3: Right? The gallery
8: it's
3: is.
8: It's one of the few things.
3: Now, one of the few. It's open from when? Like, are there specific hours each day or what are you looking
8: at? Yeah, so Monday to Friday, we're open from 11 till 5, and Saturdays, we're open 1 to 4.
3: 1 to 4. Now, some of the artists will be there at different times, maybe, probably for the opening, May 30th.
8: Yeah, most people come for the opening.
3: Right, and would be there where you could ask them about it. So what do we see?
9: pencil crayon drawings? Do we see painting? Do we see murals, landscapes? What are we
8: all kinds
9: at?
8: Of stuff. The majority is paintings. Occasionally, we'll have a couple of kids who will enter, and it'll be, you know, a crayon drawing. There's a guy who comes most years who submits these beautiful sculptures made from bicycle tires.
9: Really? Cool.
8: We haven't seen him this year yet.
9: Okay.
8: I hope we do, but...
9: Yeah,
8: like a little bit of sculptural stuff. It's kind of, it's really a mixed bag. It's just like whatever
9: the
8: people are working on.
9: The sculpture stuff is always interesting.
8: Yeah.
9: The interpretation of the artist who makes it, and what do you see kind of thing, which is pretty cool, right?
8: Yeah.
9: Yeah. So when in doing this, how often or how many years back are we? It's an annual thing, the members.
8: Yeah,
9: so how far back are we going here?
8: I'm not sure how far back it goes. It's going back 10 years for sure,
9: at least.
8: Probably more.
9: Okay. You must be somewhat of a accomplished artist, being that you're the artistic director.
8: I do art, yeah.
9: Yeah, okay. What do you draw? What do you paint? What is your forte?
8: I actually don't draw or paint.
9: Oh, my goodness.
8: I do some film stuff, some light projection stuff, and
9: really?
8: I'm primarily a musician, actually.
9: Oh, is that right? Yeah. What do you play?
8: A lot of things. My main instruments are piano, keyboards, and
9: you know, Larry
8: Perrin
9: in town's got a band, you know?
8: I do know.
9: Oh,
8: yeah.
9: You know that. There it is. Hey, thanks for this, Doreen. Again, May 30th will be the kickoff, right? Member Show Art.
8: Yeah.
9: You can still get your member. What is the best thing to do if somebody wants to buy a membership, hears this and goes, $30, I'll buy one.
8: Just, head on up to the office at the gallery, and we'll get you
9: look after you there.
8: Set up, yeah.
9: Going to be May 30th to June 27th. It's the Members Art Show. It's a lot of fun. Get down there and check it out, folks. And 50-50 you were talking about, too. What's that all about?
8: Yeah, so we're raising a bit of money for, we're trying to get some accessible seating, especially for seniors. To be able to just hang out in the gallery.
9: Right.
8: So we're raising some money for that. We've got 1,000 tickets. If we sell them all, the pot is $2,500, so pretty decent odds.
9: Not bad, not bad. 50-50, go see some art, get yourself a membership. Doreen is the artistic director at the Godfrey Dean Culture Center. The big member show coming up. Thanks for stepping in and talking with us
8: Thank you.
9: A few minutes this morning.
8: Yeah, thanks so much.
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0: 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And who is the rock except our God?
7: Good afternoon, Rockers. It's 12:15, 1:15 in Manitoba, and let's take a look at the rock weather. Tonight, clear, wind east, 30 kilometers an hour, gusting 250, a low of 12. Tomorrow, mainly sunny, wind east, 20 kilometers an hour, gusting 240, becoming southeast 40, gusting 260 near noon, high of 29, and a low of 17. Thursday, sunny, high of 36. Wow. Low of 19. Friday, also high of 36, low of 19. Saturday, sunny, high of 33, and a low of 16.

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Natalie Lane, The Long Way on the Rock 98.5, and on this day in 1967, EMI Rush releases the Beatles album Sgt. Pepper's Lonely Hearts Club Band in London and select markets in the UK. And it goes to number one for 22 weeks in the UK and 15 weeks in the US. In 1985, Indianapolis 500, Danny Sullivan wins by 24 seconds from Mario Andretti after surviving a famous 360-degree spin on lap 120. On this day in 1993, in Major League Baseball, Carlos Martinez famously hits a ball off of Jose Canseco's head for a home run. On this day in 1927, the Ford Motor Company ended production of its famed Model T, which had helped democratize the automobile. On this day in 1975, Rhinestone Cowboy single was released by country singer Glen Campbell. It was Billboard's Song of the Year in 1975, and that was on this day on The Rock 98.5.

0: Brain on a tailgate after Grace. My name is Brian Sedley. Hope everyone's having a wonderful day. It's 12:25, 1:25 in Manitoba.
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0: You're invited to enjoy beginner Bible studies beginning June 1st at Serendipity, and that's located at 50 Broadway Street West, and every Monday after that from 6 p.m. to 7 p.m. Hosted by Pastor Mark Laudamus, together with Matthew and Shelby Carroll. 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
3: Hello, this is Yorkton MLA David Chan. 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I'm looking forward to what the future holds for Yorkton in our pursuit of a strong, safe, and secure Saskatchewan. The constituency office is located at 9 Fifth Avenue North, just off of Broadway Street. 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
0: Well, the Montreal Canadiens lost last night 3-2. Not much you can do when you only get 13 shots on net. Big stud of the game last night was Dobish. Saved 35 of 38 shots went to him. So right now the Carolina Hurricanes lead the series 2-1, and the next game for them is tomorrow, 6 p.m. local time, and they're also in Montreal. Want to give a big shout out to Kaden Korzak. He might close it with the Vegas Golden Knights tonight when they face the Colorado Avalanche, and that is for a 7 p.m. start, and Golden Knights are up 3-0. Coming up next, we'll have Building 429. You carried me. Your music, your station. 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

0: Presence music, in other words, on the Rock 98.5. Well, the Blue Jays, they lost last night. Not even a heartbreaker. It was a blowout. 8-2. 8-2 to the Miami Marlins. And they face the same Marlins team at home tonight, 5:07 first pitch.
1: I wasn't wired to be a public person, honest. Like my mother before me, I'm naturally a homebody. And some weeks, if I had my way, I'd never go out, especially grocery shopping. Fortunately, my husband enjoys that chore and happily does ours. Rarely, I go with him. I did that last week. Hey, he said, you haven't been out all week. I thought for a moment, I went downstairs today, honey. Does that count? He chuckled. I wasn't trying to be funny. I've progressed remarkably from the painfully shy child I was in grade school, but she's still in there and she comes out regularly. God does not respect her. It's annoying sometimes. He persists in asking me to do things that make me want to respond, foul God, no fair, that's not one of my gifts. But I've learned something over my years as Christ follower. I'm always better off to obey God, even when it's uncomfortable, than I am to insist on my own way. He wired me, he can unwire me as required. Consequently, this prairie chicken on God's strength alone has been and done things she couldn't naturally. Public things, even far from home things involving jet travel and crowded places and strange people in unfamiliar situations for weeks on end. Love God, the Bible says. One test of that love is how willing am I to obey and follow him even beyond my natural wiring. For Simple Words, I'm Kathleen Gibson.
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Hannah Care, Jesus Is Why on the Rock 98.5. It's 1250, 150 in Manitoba. Coming up next, we'll have Jeremy Camp, Let It Fade. My time in studios is coming to a close here, and I'm going to enjoy this hot weather. I'm going to go home, put some shorts on. Maybe I'll buy one of those little pools at like Walmart or something, you know, those little kiddie pools and stuff, and maybe I'll just lay there. Stay blessed, everyone. We'll talk to you tomorrow.

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Good afternoon. Crystal Disty here with you again just after 1 o'clock. Let's get our afternoon together started with Consumed by Fire. But first, love and the outcome, Be Thou My Vision. 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

consumed by fire with their song Higher Places. And now it's time for your word of life. John 3, verse 17. For God did not send his Son into the world to condemn the world, but to save the world through him. John 3, 17. Today's word of life. Coming up, we are Vessel, right after Dan Bremnes, After All. 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

We are vessel with the proof of his love. And now, let's head over and take a look at your rock weather update. Mainly sunny today and a high of 27. Tonight, clear and a low of 12. Wednesday, mainly sunny and 29. Thursday and Friday, sunny and a high of 36. Saturday, sunny and a high of 33 degrees. That's your rock weather update. Coming up, we've got Maverick City, right after for King and Country, World on Fire, on The Rock 98.5.

0: That's Maverick City with their song, Constant. I'm Crystal Disty here with you again this afternoon. And today, over on the Facebook page, we're asking, what's your favorite game to play with friends? And over in the comments, Sarah got us started off by saying for her, it's Grab the Mic. And this is one that I hadn't heard of, but I looked it up and it is a karaoke style game. And it says it's the karaoke game for people who can't sing. Although I'm sure if you can, you're not going to be excluded either. And this takes me back to my Dance Dance Revolution days. I could not dance to save my life, but I could definitely sing.
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0: That's Citizen Way, Jasmine Murray, and Kevin Weinbarger, Miracles. Hey, I'm Crystal Disty, and today over on the Facebook page, we're asking, what's your favorite game to play with friends? And over in the comments, Teresa said that for her, it's Chase the Ace. Now, this is a card game that I actually haven't learned, along with another one that seems to be really popular in this area, actually two of them being Kaiser and Canasta. But I did grow up playing card games like Euchre and Rummy.
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That's Mackenzie Phillips, Still a Good God. And here we are at the end of our first hour together today. Of course, that means coming up next hour, we've got Focus on the Family's Family Minute. But first, here's Nicole Nordeman, Finally Free, on The Rock 98.5.

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1: A graze or minor injury, there's tea, there's tea. 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
2: Crystal Disty here with you just after 2 o'clock. Let's get this hour started with Matt Hammett. Right after Casting Crowns, Every Man. 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

Matt Hammett with Days God Gave. And now, let's take a look at your word of life. John 3, verse 17. For God did not send his Son into the world to condemn the world, but to save the world through him. John 3, 17. Today's word of life. Coming up right after this, Mercy Me. But first, Cities Under Fire, Love in Motion. On The Rock, 98.5, Making a Difference.

That's Mercy Me with their song Make It Well. And now for your rock weather update. Mainly sunny today and a high of 27. Tonight, clear and a low of 12. Wednesday, mainly sunny and 29. Thursday and Friday, sunny and a high of 36. Saturday, sunny and a high of 33 degrees. That's your rock weather update. Coming up, Megan Woods. Right after Francesca Battistelli, I'm Letting Go. 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

0: Megan Woods, I Believe You. Hey, I'm Crystal Disty, and today over on the Facebook page, we're asking, what's your favorite game to play with friends? And one game that our friends introduced us to was Taco Puck Maple Syrup Canoe, and there are lots of different versions of this game. This is specifically the Canadian version, and it kind of reminds me of the game Snap. But another game that I really enjoy is one that we got my husband one year for either Christmas or his birthday or Father's Day or something, but it was called Three Things Survival, and you have a little story prompt, and then you have to choose three items that will help you survive.
1: Well, there's healthy outsiders and there's toxic outsiders.
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1: 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It's really an intruder in the marriage.
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4: In a world with so much brokenness, it's good to be reminded of Jesus' promises. From Luke chapter 4, verse 18 and 19, you're invited to another Kingdom Cafe, Sunday, May 31st at 3 p.m. at Grumpy's West Broadway Grill for a time of healing prayer and worship led by Troy McNaughton. We're encouraged by the many stories of healing in the Bible. Let's meet at 3 p.m. Sunday, May 31st and celebrate what Father God will do in Yorkton.
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1: 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And who is the Rock except our God?

0: Yveth Luna with her song, Making Ways. And today we're talking about some of our favorite games to play when we get together with friends. And Val mentioned a game, Flip 7, which on looking it up looks really interesting. It's kind of like a Blackjack 21, but with a whole handful of cards. And the aim is not to get any doubles. And this reminds me of other card games that I grew up with, like Skippo and Phase 10. And these are the type of games that I would play with my grandparents because they were still of the generation that they didn't play with actual face cards, but these other card games that had their own specific decks, those they played a lot.
1: My husband and I are expecting our first little one, but I always thought we'd be married for a couple of years first. I don't know if I have what it takes to be a good mom.
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Presence Music with Found in the Hurt. And coming up in just a few minutes, Randy will have your local news and sports update. And a little later in the hour, we'll also have Simple Words with Kathleen Gibson. But for now, let's get back into the music with Building 429, Singing Over Me. On The Rock, 98.5.

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1: From The Rock Newsroom, I'm Randy Atkinson with a Rock 98.5 local news update. Oh boy, somebody in Saskatchewan is a millionaire. Maybe they don't know it yet. Western Canadian Lottery Corporation announcing yesterday the winning ticket for the May 23rd Lotto 649 gold ball draw was bought in Saskatchewan and apparently purchased outside of Regina and Saskatoon. Winner or winners, as always, have 1 year to claim their prize. For the first time this year, Environment Canada has issued a heat warning for southern Saskatchewan. Agency says daytime highs are going to hit into the mid-30s. A warning is covering communities in 152 different rural municipalities in the province. It's going to get hot. City of Saskatoon says pothole repair efforts have been hampered because of the late spring, the winter moving on further than we ever thought. There's more than 37 potholes that have been reported so far. So, there's got to be a lot more than that. These are just the ones that are reported. Last year, they had about 2,000. So, they're just about double the potholes. Every community is dealing with them. And, of course, if you get to gravel roads, it kind of washes out and gets that washboardy kind of feel where you got to slow down. And certainly that is happening on roadways in a lot of communities. And certainly Yorkton is no exception to that. Calgary Police Service, in collaboration with the University of Saskatchewan, deploying pig cadavers rigged with GPS trackers into the Bow River. So by monitoring depth, temperature, and when the carcasses become buoyant, study aims to improve human remains recovery efforts and provide faster answers for families. Why do they use pigs? Well, comparable skin thickness, hair density, digestive tracts, and more. Planes, they're occasionally, they'll have to be diverted to other airports for emergencies. This case, though, raising a few questions. Detroit-bound Air France plane was diverted to Montreal last week after the U.S. refused entry to a passenger from the Republic of Congo, epicenter of the deadly outbreak of a rare type of Ebola. U.S. Border Agency said the passenger boarded in air due to new U.S. entry restrictions to prevent the spread of Ebola. Now, the U.S. is only allowing travelers who recently were in Ebola-affected regions in Africa to land at Dulles Airport in Virginia for enhanced health screenings. Currently, Canada doesn't have a travel ban, but passengers arriving at major ports of entry are now being asked about their travel history and potential symptoms. Rock sports in the NHL. The Carolina Hurricanes now have home ice advantage back, winning on the road, beating the Montreal Canadiens 3-2 in overtime. As Carolina now leads the series 2-1, Game 4 will be played in Montreal as well. Meantime, tonight, Vegas at Colorado, Las Vegas up 3-0. World Hockey Championships, Canada will play the Czechs. Canadians know they'll finish first in their pool. They're off to the playoff round. Quarterfinals begin Thursday. Memorial Cup, Ontario champs Kitchener now 2-0 after they beat the Western Hockey League champs Everett 6-2 yesterday at the Memorial Cup. Everett 1-1, Kitchener now 2-0. Baseball, Miami beat Toronto 8-2, opening game of a 3-game series at Rogers Centre in Toronto. The Rock 98.5 local news update. I'm Randy Atkinson.
0: She's your queen of camo, convo, and crochet.
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4: Just after 3 o'clock, I'm Crystal Disty. Let's get back into the music with a new one from Forrest Frank. Right after, Brit Nicole, The Lost Get Found. 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

That's Forrest Frank with his song, OK. And now for your word of life. John 3, verse 17. For God did not send his Son into the world to condemn the world, but to save the world through him. John 3, 17. Today's word of life. Coming up, we've got David Funk and Jen Johnson with Bethel Music. Right after, The Color, Let It Be Love. On The Rock, 98.5, Making a Difference.

David Funk, Jen Johnson with Bethel Music, The Blood. And now let's take a look at your rock weather update. Tonight, clear and a low of 12. Wednesday, mainly sunny and 29. Thursday and Friday, sunny and a high of 36. Saturday, sunny and a high of 33 degrees. That's your rock weather update. Coming up right after this, Lauren Daigle. But first, Chris Tomlin, Let God Arise on The Rock 98.5.

It's Afternoons with Crystal Disty. Just a regular mama begging her kids for just a little less drama. 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

0: That's Lauren Daigle. Let it be a hallelujah. I'm Crystal Disty, and today over on the Facebook page, we're asking, what's your favorite game to play with friends? And another type of game that I really enjoy is trivia games. I love acquiring useless knowledge. I love learning about things, even if they are maybe irrelevant to my daily life. And so I do really enjoy trivia games, and I do get just a little competitive. Okay, maybe a lot.
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0: The Yorkton Public Library is holding their annual book sale May 29th and 30th, with booksellers welcome on June 1st from 9 a.m. till noon. 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
3: Hello, this is Yorkton MLA David Chan. Serving the people of Yorkton is an honor, and I'm truly grateful for the opportunity God has given me to represent the city in the Legislative Assembly. I'm looking forward to what the future holds for Yorkton in our pursuit of a strong, safe, and secure Saskatchewan. The constituency office is located at 9 Fifth Avenue North, just off of Broadway Street. My staff and I welcome you to pop by our office anytime or check out my website, www.yorktonmla.ca, and be sure to follow me on Facebook and Instagram to keep up with where I'm at and the exciting things happening in our area.
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5: Come and join us for Life Matters Council's next in the series, How Shall We Then Live? Showing a dramatic portrayal of the life of Dietrich Bonhoeffer, 7 p.m. Friday, May 29th at the Alliance Church, 186 Allenbrook Drive, Yorkton. Come to be inspired and challenged.

0: Tyler Phillip Ratcliffe with his newest song, When I Saw the Light. And today we are talking about some of our favorite games to play when we get together with friends. And Deree said that for her, it's games like Cheat and Uno. And these are games that many of us grew up playing, although I still say my husband cheats at Cheat because he tries to palm cards and put down more. But since the game is called Cheat, I guess I can't really call him on it. At least that's what he says. I also grew up with games like Spoons and Dutch Blitz, and I loved playing Rook with my family.
1: I have a question for you. How often do you interact with your Bible? God's words, God's pattern for life, yet most of us who say we love God and follow Jesus can't even recite the books of the Bible, let alone find practical living instructions in them. We've substituted hearing pastors talk about the Bible for delving into it ourselves. Billy Graham, the world's best-known evangelist, aged and homebound now, had a practice of reading 5 psalms a day. That teaches me how to get along with God, he said. Then I read a chapter of Proverbs every day, and that teaches me how to get along with my fellow men. That combination will take you through Psalms and Proverbs each month. It's a good base camp, and as the Holy Spirit works what you read into your life, you'll find yourself reading more. All that reading takes time, true, but so do sports and movies and a whack of stuff that won't connect us to God. In fact, they may do the opposite. Want to hear from God? Try Reverend Graham's approach. Ask the Holy Spirit to help you understand, and most important, act on what you're reading. You'll be astounded, as I always am, at how relevant those readings are to everyday life. Almost every day, you'll notice something you can put to work that very day. When you do, pay attention and take notes, because that's God speaking. For Simple Words, I'm Kathleen Gibson.
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That's Life Church Music with their song, So Much. And coming up at the top of the hour, Randy Atkinson will have your local news and sports update. And not too long after that, we'll also have Moments That Motivate. But for now, here's Aaron Schust to God Alone on The Rock 98.5.

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1: From The Rock Newsroom, I'm Randy Atkinson with a Rock 98.5 local news update. Oh boy, somebody in Saskatchewan is a millionaire. Maybe they don't know it yet. Western Canadian Lottery Corporation announcing yesterday the winning ticket for the May 23rd Lotto 649 Gold Ball draw was bought in Saskatchewan and apparently purchased outside of Regina and Saskatoon. Winner or winners, as always, have 1 year to claim their prize. For the first time this year, Environment Canada has issued a heat warning for southern Saskatchewan. Agency says daytime highs are going to hit into the mid-30s. A warning is covering communities in 152 different rural municipalities in the province. It's going to get hot. City of Saskatoon says pothole repair efforts have been hampered because of the, well, late spring, you know, the winter moving on further than we ever thought. There's more than 37 potholes that have been reported so far. So, you know, there's got to be a lot more than that. These are just the ones that are reported. Last year, well, they had about 2,000. So they're just about double the potholes. Every community is dealing with them. And, of course, if you get to gravel roads, it kind of washes out and gets that washboardy kind of feel where you got to slow down. And certainly that is happening on roadways in a lot of communities. And certainly Yorkton is no exception to that. Calgary Police Service, in collaboration with the University of Saskatchewan, deploying pig cadavers rigged with GPS trackers into the Bow River. So by monitoring depth, temperature, and when the carcasses become buoyant, study aims to improve human remains recovery efforts and provide faster answers for families. Why do they use pigs? Well, comparable skin thickness, hair density, digestive tracts, and more. Planes, well, they're occasionally, they'll have to be diverted to other airports for emergencies. This case, though, raising a few questions. Detroit-bound Air France plane was diverted to Montreal last week after the U.S. refused entry to a passenger from the Republic of Congo, epicenter of the deadly outbreak of a rare type of Ebola. U.S. Border Agency said the passenger boarded in air due to new U.S. entry restrictions to prevent the spread of Ebola. Now, the U.S. is only allowing travelers who recently were in Ebola-affected regions in Africa to land at Dulles Airport in Virginia for enhanced health screenings. Currently, Canada doesn't have a travel ban, but passengers arriving at major ports of entry are now being asked about their travel history and potential symptoms. Rock sports in the NHL. The Carolina Hurricanes now have home ice advantage back, winning on the road, beating the Montreal Canadiens 3-2 in overtime. As Carolina now leads the series 2-1, Game 4 will be played in Montreal as well. Meantime, tonight, Vegas at Colorado, Las Vegas up 3-0. World Hockey Championships, Canada will play the Czechs. Canadians know they'll finish first in their pool. They're off to the playoff round. Quarterfinals begin Thursday. Memorial Cup, Ontario champs Kitchener now 2-0 after they beat the Western Hockey League champs Everett 6-2 yesterday at the Memorial Cup. Everett 1-1, Kitchener now 2-0. Baseball, Miami beat Toronto 8-2, opening game of a 3-game series at Rogers Center in Toronto. The Rock 98.5 local news update. I'm Randy Atkinson.
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Cochran & Co., what grace can do. And now, let's head over and take a look at your word of life. John 3, verse 17. For God did not send His Son into the world to condemn the world, but to save the world through Him. John 3, 17. Today's word of life. Coming up, Kay Anthony, right after Grace, praying on a tailgate. On The Rock, 98.5, making a difference.

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That's Kay Anthony, grateful. And now it's time for your rock weather update. Tonight, clear and a low of 12. Wednesday, mainly sunny and 29. Thursday and Friday, sunny and a high of 36. Saturday, sunny and a high of 33 degrees. That's your rock weather update.

0: Francesca Battistelli with her song, Free to Be Me. Hey, I'm Crystal Disty, and today over on the Facebook page, we're asking, what's your favorite game to play with friends? And another couple games that our friends introduced us to include Throw Burrito and Playing with Swords. And these are ones that I will play when we get together with our friends and it's a special occasion, but when it's just a Saturday night and we're at home and the kids want to play, I find it really overstimulating. But when you catch me in the right mood and I'm with the right people in the right setting, I actually do enjoy it.
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2: Have you ever asked someone for directions only to be more confused afterwards? Someone was giving me directions the other day and told me that I needed to drive about a half a mile, and then they paused and said, well, maybe it's about 4 or 5 miles. I'm not sure. And I thought, what you're not sure of is how long a mile is. And then I remembered a story that happened to me several years ago. I was going to look at a piano on Lot Road in Mobile County, Alabama. When asking for directions over the phone, the lady I'd called replied, now, I'm not sure how many miles you will need to travel down Lot Road, but we have a small yellow flower pot on our front porch. I asked her about landmarks that could possibly help me, and she said, well, the best I can tell you is to look for the small yellow flower pot. So I drove at a snail's pace looking at front porches. The cars behind me were not happy. Well, let's just say there was a lot of horn blowing happening that day. And after driving for what felt like forever, I spotted the infamous yellow flower pot. But guess what was right next to their house? A massive water tower. Evidently, after living in this home for years, she didn't pay attention to the gigantic tower anymore. Instead, when she sat on her front porch, she only saw a yellow flower pot. You know, I wonder if this could be said of all of us. What do we choose to see or ignore? May our lives not be limited to the view from our porches, but may we be towers of kindness and encouragement to others far and wide.
1: To learn more about humorist, speaker, and storyteller Tim Lovelace, or to find out when Tim will be in your area, go to timlovelace.com and be sure to follow Tim on social media.
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0: You're invited to Kingdom Cafe. 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Troy McNaughton will lead a time of worship.
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0: That's Love Collide with their song, Wildfire. And today we have been talking about some of our favorite games to play when we get together with friends or maybe family. And a few more favorites that I've had over the years include games like Apples to Apples, Ticket to Ride, Settlers of Catan. And my husband is obsessed with Risk, which I do play about twice a year with him because that's about all our marriage can handle. Although for some reason, the Godstorm version I seem to do better at, and I still haven't figured out why.
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Katie Nicole, have your way. 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
1: From The Rock Newsroom, I'm Randy Atkinson with a Rock 98.5 local news update. Saskatchewan RCMP say three people have been charged after an investigation into a robbery led RCMP to seize weapons, stolen property, and drugs. There was a big police presence a couple days ago in Melville, and then they executed a search warrant. It was related to the investigation into the incident that occurred the previous day. It was reported a male robbed and assaulted an individual and then discharged a firearm. There were no injuries reported, but officers then arrested five people without incident at a residence. Members located guns, ammunition, drugs. In fact, there are a lot of weapons charges that are being handed down to 44-year-old Tyrone Sayre of Regina, Vincent Sayre, 46-year-old from Melville, and 33-year-old Maya Eshapi. She's from Regina. Now, all of them ended up appearing and making their first court appearance in Yorkton yesterday. Province-wide campaign is being launched to prevent human trafficking and fraud within the trucking industry in Saskatchewan. In partnership with the Saskatchewan Trucking Association, Crime Stoppers is involved in an initiative aimed at combating exploitation and human trafficking, fraudulent activity, and fraudulent documents within the trucking industry. As part of the campaign, semi-drivers will display decals on the back of their trailers reading, "See something, say something." On Monday, Saskatchewan Crime Stoppers said it was happy to partner with the STA on the initiative. Canadian Taxpayers Federation calling for Premier Scott Moe to keep Saskatchewan free of the industrial carbon tax follows on the heels of news of the memorandum of understanding between Alberta and the federal government, seeing that they're setting a carbon price of $130 per ton by 2040. Taxpayers Federation raising the alarm, in which they say Moe has been open to discussion about finding a place where that would work with industries that are employing people here. Taxpayers Federation says there's really no workable place on charging Saskatchewan people an industrial carbon tax. Greg Hobrick says Moe needs to keep Saskatchewan carbon tax free because Saskatchewan taxpayers simply can't afford to pay another tax. Meantime, 3 days after the February mass shooting in Tumbler Ridge, BC, government officials warned Prime Minister Mark Carney in a memo that online sentiment was shifting from collective grief towards emerging accountability narratives. Those narratives including questions about mental health intervention, firearm access, and whether warning signs were missed. Memo said the overall public reaction was dominated by a sense of shock and national mourning, and also advised that confidence in first responders remained intact after the violence that claimed nine lives and injured more than two dozen. On February 10th, 18-year-old Jessie Van Rootselaar killed her mother and half-brother in their home, then shot six others at a school before taking her own life. Having a look at Rock Sports, Andrei Svechnikov scored at 14:06 of the overtime. Carolina beat Montreal 3-2 and now lead the East Conference final 2-1. Habs couldn't generate much when it came to getting on the offense. They got smothered by the defensive ability of the Carolina Hurricanes. Frederik Andersen, the Hurricane goalie, just faced 13 shots in the game, and it almost went four periods. Tonight, Vegas at Colorado. Vegas up 3-0, looking to get into the Stanley Cup Final with a victory tonight. World Hockey Championships, Canada will play the Czechs today. Canadians will finish first in their pool, and the quarterfinal playoff round will begin on Thursday. Memorial Cup, Kitchener, Ontario champs go to 2-0 after they beat the Western Hockey League champs Everett Silvertips 6-2. Now, they only play three games. Kitchener 2-0. They're going to the playoff. Everett may need another win. Meantime, in baseball, Miami beat Toronto 8-2. First game of a three-game series being played at Toronto's Rogers Center. Well, a Rock 98.5 local news update. I'm Randy Atkinson.
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3: Some say Drew is always hiding in his basement. That's not true. He's usually at one of his 6 Saskatchewan stores studying up on how he can help you get a better sleep. 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
1: Hey, this morning we're talking with Doreen. She is the artistic director at the Godfrey Dean Cultural Center. Good morning.
4: Hello.
1: Tell me about what's going on. You got a big event. It's going to cover about a month, and I know people that are members look forward to this. First of all, to become a member at the Godfrey Dean, what do you got to do? What's the deal there?
4: It's a pretty simple process. You just fill out a quick form and pay your fee, and you're done. You're
1: like
4: a member.
1: $30.
4: Yeah, $30 for an adult, $20 for students.
1: And that is for the entire year.
4: For the year.
1: So it gets you into events, discounts, all kinds of things. There's certainly perks to be a member.
4: Yeah.
1: Okay?
4: Yeah.
1: Very good. Now, you got something that a lot of people maybe want to be a member because they get to show off their art. This is probably kind of a cool thing.
4: Yeah.
1: You got going on for about a month. Starts May 30th?
4: May 30th. It opens. Our opening reception is 1 to 4.
1: On May 30th.
4: Yeah.
1: And this is running until like the end of June.
4: Yeah. June 27th.
1: Okay. So I'm a member, hypothetically, and I'm not that good at art, but I think I am. So I bring it down and go, hey, can I put it up? You look at it and go, ay, ay, ay. That's not really that good. But it's a member show, yep. So we'll put it up.
4: That's right.
1: Is that what happens?
4: Yeah, and actually, it's a really great opportunity to just encourage people who are practicing art. Some people are just beginning, and some people have been doing it for years.
1: Yeah, yeah. And it's a chance for people locally, too, to come in and see and go, hey, I kind of can do that. Maybe I should get a membership too, right?
4: Exactly, yeah.
1: And
4: it's the most popular event. It brings out everybody's friends and family to see their,
1: It's like the fair.
4: Yeah.
1: When your kid drew a thing, you had to go see it, right?
4: That's right.
1: You had to find it.
4: Yeah.
1: So now with this, how many pieces of art are we talking?
4: We haven't counted them this year. We've got over 30 artists in the show this year. So, yeah.
1: And they come from all over?
4: As far away as Regina, most of them are from Yorkton and the area.
1: Yeah. That'll show. So this is, now, for people who want to come and see it, the public, is there a fee or what's going on?
4: No, the gallery is always free.
1: Yeah. Yeah. Boy, that's, who says nothing's free?
4: Yeah.
1: Right? The gallery
4: it's
1: is.
4: It's one of the few things.
1: Now, one of the few. It's open from when? Like, are there specific hours each day or what are you looking
4: at? Yeah. So Monday to Friday, we're open from 11 till 5 and Saturdays we're open 1 to 4.
1: 1 to 4. Now, some of the artists will be there at different times, maybe, probably for the opening, May 30th.
4: Yeah, most people come for the opening.
1: Right, and would be there where you could ask them about it. So what do we see? Pencil crayon drawings? Do we see painting? Do we see murals, landscapes? What are we
4: looking at? All kinds of stuff. The majority is paintings. Occasionally, we'll have a couple of kids who will enter, and it'll be, you know, a crayon drawing.
1: Yeah.
4: There's a guy who comes most years who submits these beautiful sculptures made from bicycle tires.
1: Really? Cool.
4: We haven't seen him this year yet.
1: Okay.
4: I hope we do, but
1: yeah,
4: like a little bit of sculptural stuff. It's really a mixed bag. It's just like whatever
1: the
4: people are working on.
1: Sculpture stuff is always interesting.
4: Yeah.
1: The interpretation of the artist who makes it, and what do you see kind of thing, which is pretty cool, right?
4: Yeah.
1: Yeah. So when in doing this, how often or how many years back are we? It's an annual thing, the members.
4: Yeah,
1: so how far back are we going here?
4: I'm not sure how far back it goes. It's going back 10 years for sure,
1: at least.
4: Probably more.
1: Okay.
4: Yeah.
1: You must be somewhat of a accomplished artist, being that you're the artistic director.
4: I do art, yeah.
1: Okay. What do you draw? What do you paint? What is your forte?
4: I actually don't draw or paint.
1: Oh, my goodness.
4: I do some film stuff, some light projection stuff, and
1: really?
4: I'm primarily a musician, actually.
1: Oh, is that right? Yeah. What do you play?
4: A lot of things. My main instruments are piano, keyboards, and
1: you know, Larry Perrin
4: bass.
1: In town's got a band, you know.
4: I do know.
1: Oh, yeah. You know that. There it is. Hey, thanks for this, Doreen. Again, May 30th will be the kickoff, right? Member show art.
4: Yeah.
1: You can still get your member. What is the best thing to do if somebody wants to buy a membership, hears this, and goes, $30, I'll buy one?
4: Just, yeah, head on up to the office at the gallery, and we'll get you
1: look after you
4: set
1: there.
4: Up. Yeah.
1: Going to be May 30th to June 27th. It's the Members Art Show. It's a lot of fun. Get down there and check it out, folks. And 50-50 you were talking about, too. What's that all about?
4: Yeah, so we're raising a bit of money for, we're trying to get some accessible seating, especially for seniors, to be able to just hang out in the gallery.
1: Right.
4: So we're raising some money for that. We've got 1,000 tickets. If we sell them all, the pot is $2,500, so pretty decent odds.
1: Not bad, yeah. Not bad. 50-50, go see some art, get yourself a membership. Doreen is the artistic director at the Godfrey Dean Culture Center. The big member show coming up. Thanks for stepping in and talking with us
4: Thank you.
1: A few minutes this morning.
4: Yeah, thanks so much.
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3: For today's 5 o'clock flashback, we have Matt Redman with his song Dancing Generation. This was found on his 2004 album Face Down. This album was recorded during the Face Down Songwriters Conference, and it was his first live album. And it reached number 19 on the top Christian albums chart. Today's song is passionate and energizing. It calls us to fully enter into our worship of God and let go of the inhibition that comes with being concerned about what other people might think. So don't be afraid to let this one move you, even just a little.

on with his song, Even If. And now, let's head over for a final look at your word of life. John 3, verse 17. For God did not send his Son into the world to condemn the world, but to save the world through him. John 3, 17. Today's word of life. Up next, Boha Tribe, Taste and See. 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

0: Boha Tribe with Taste and See. And now, let's head over for one last look at your rock weather update. Tonight, clear and a low of 12. Wednesday, mainly sunny and 29. Thursday and Friday, sunny and a high of 36. Saturday, sunny and a high of 33 degrees. That's your rock weather update.
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That's Chris Tomlin. I lift my hands. Well, that's all the time I have with you today. Thank you so much for spending your afternoon with me. I'll be back here with you again tomorrow at 1 o'clock. Until then, as always, enjoy your evening and stay safe.

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2: 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One day, the kingdom will come and God's perfect will shall be done. But in the